0: But he did an enormous amount of stuff. He was a very hardworking person. You might say that his own building was never finished. And for him, building was a lifelong project. And he would feel that that would be the case for everybody. Now, everyone should be dedicated to his own building for their entire life. And that's what he exemplified.
1: So where is Bildung today? After all, 200 years ago, it was central to Humboldt's system of education, a system we adopted. Do we care about nurturing potential, critical thinkers? Do we need them to build a better world? We ask these questions and more in part two. In the meantime, let's leave the final word to the man himself, Wilhelm von Humboldt.
2: No matter how good or great a man may be, there is yet a better and a greater man within him.

0: lead Lara Jean in the popular rom-com film series To All the Boys. Now she's taking on a new challenge in the highly anticipated comedy Coyote vs. Acme. It's part of the Looney Tunes cinematic universe, and it blends live action with cartoons. In it, Lana Condor plays a young law intern named Paige who is trying to help Wile E. Coyote sue the Acme Corporation for selling him faulty products. Lana popped by the Q Studio not too long ago to talk about it, and we ended up getting into all sorts of things, like how she'd fish for dinner as a kid. But first, I asked her what drew her to this role of Paige in Coyote vs. Acme. As you'll hear, her mom, who died a couple years ago, was a big part of it. That's where my conversation with Lana Condor begins.
1: Straight off the bat, mm-hmm. when I got the audition, you know, at the subject line, when it said Looney Tunes, I was like...
0: You were hooked then?
1: I mean, that type of IP doesn't come along a lot.
0: Yeah.
1: And it's very rare to, you know, get, at least for me, those type of opportunities. Mm-hmm. And so I was so, so excited. Just even before reading the script, just the idea of being able to be in the Looney Tunes world was just something that, like, felt... like almost unattainable. Huh. And that's why I was just like, oh my God, this is a project that I have to be a part of. And my parents, they were the ones who introduced me to Looney Tunes, and they loved Looney Tunes. So they were very, very excited. They were like, oh my gosh, like, hopefully you book this. And after I had read the script, it was an instant click that Paige reminded me so much of my mom.
0: Like, oh, interesting.
1: Like, yeah, my mom, she was like such an optimist, like so chatty, an eternal, like she had eternal curiosity. Mm. She had like this optimism that at times could feel almost naive, but there was something so soft and beautiful about like her hope for the future. And that's kind of how I like, when I read it, that's just, I just thought of my mom. And so I sat down with Dave, our amazing director, and, you know, I pitched him why he should hire me. And I said, like, this is my mom. This is who she is. And I think this is what I would bring to the table. And so I think, you know, the answer is a two-part. I obviously wanted to be a part of this legendary IP, but I really wanted to do it for my family. And my mom actually passed away 2 years ago, so she wasn't able to see the film. But there's a lot of, like, when I watch the movie back, I really do see her, which is, like, so special. She feels preserved in time, and so... That's why that's why I really love this movie, you know, aside from the fact that it's just a good movie. Yeah.
0: What a gift that is.
1: That's why I really wanted to do that.
0: That is such a gift to be able to, for your craft, the thing that you decided to do for a living, to deliver you something in return that is so real and so
1: totally
0: deep.
1: And not at all what I thought it would do.
0: Yeah.
1: But
0: what's your mom's name?
1: Mary. Yeah.
0: Nice.
1: Yeah. But it's just so exciting. And that's why it's like, oh man, we had to wait for so long. But now that we're finally here, oh my God, what a sigh of relief.
0: It's here. I've heard you also being inspired by Wile E. Coyote himself, who I should remind people, Wile E. is out here trying to capture the Roadrunner for food. To eat the Roadrunner. But more importantly, Wile E. is always failing at it consistently. So what is it about Wile E. Coyote that you feel connected to or inspired by?
1: Yeah, inspired by, I think, is more of it. It's his, he just will get up and try again, even after so much failure. And also failure that is like... detrimental to his physical and mental health.
0: Yes.
1: Like he got nuked. You know what I mean? So yeah, but he wakes up every day and he thinks, hey, maybe today's the day that I'm gonna get my goal.
0: Yeah.
1: And that is so

0: inspiring. There's so many times in my I try, and I'm a pretty optimistic person, and I try, and you know, I was raised that way, and I try and follow that. But like, God, there are some days, man, where you're just like, how am I going to get up and like grind and chase my dreams? And I love my dreams and I want my dreams, but there are just days where you're like, oh man, this is a tough one. And Coyote, he wakes up and he might be tired, but he's like, screw it, and goes full force with the day. And tries different ways too. Like he's, you know, the famous quote, like, what is it? Like you do something, if you do something over and over, expect different results, you're insane or something like that. Yeah. But it's like, I kind of think it's great. I'm like, go Wiley. So yeah, he totally inspires me to just keep trying and not give up. Yeah. And I like it. I like to say that the fans that really got this movie made, released.
1: Yeah.
0: I like to say that they are our Wiley.
1: They really are.
0: Yeah.
1: They really are. I want to go back to your childhood.
0: Okay.
1: A little bit. So you were born in Vietnam, adopted into a lovely, lovely family, American parents. Some of your formative years were in Whidbey Island, right? In Seattle. Could you paint me a picture of what life was like growing up in that? A really interesting place is Whidbey Island. Tell me about it.
0: God, it was the best. Whidbey Island is a farm island. Mm-hmm. It's in the Pacific Northwest. It's in the it's about 30 minutes like outside of Seattle by ferry.
1: Okay.
0: So we're talking small island in the middle of nowhere, incredibly rural, like the definition of rural. And my dad, we were living in Chicago prior, and my dad, I think he just like, he was like, wait, let's just slow down. Hmm. Let's just like raise our kids as kids. And like have them play in the dirt and climb trees and, you know, muck horse stalls and, you know, just be more in nature, I think. And so he moved us. And I think my mom's side of the family was like, you're insane. You're going to an island in the middle of nowhere. That's crazy. But I spent 6 years of my formative childhood there. And it was the greatest, to this day, I think it was the greatest time of my life. It was so slow.
1: Mm-hmm.
0: It was so peaceful. Oh my God. We would throw crab pots into the water off the dock before going to school. And then after school, we'd go back to our crab pots. We'd take the crabs. We'd go home. My mom would boil them up. We would literally, sometimes we'd just be like, you want to just go to the beach and fish for salmon? Huh. We would fish, get a fish, eat it. Like it was very, very, I think, wholesome.
1: Yeah.
0: Sea to table.
1: Yeah, that is like sea to table before people thought it was a trendy thing. Like that is a real thing. You know, I read about your ballet career as a kid, that you were really into ballet and, you know, and at the same time you're, you know, like you had this life of fishing for dinner for the family. But it sounds like your parents supported you in whatever it was you wanted to kind of throw yourself into, helping you to pursue whatever you wanted to pursue. Can you tell me about that? Is that that's what it looks like on paper?
0: Totally.
1: Is that how it was?
0: Oh my God. Yes. I mean, I think that's what, like my dad, his mantra in life is the way that he raised me was greatness is coming.
1: Yeah.
0: And so and that can be kind of a double-edged sword because you're like, I'll find myself like being like, oh man, is it ever going to be enough? Like, is greatness just around the corner right when and so then maybe I don't see that maybe what I'm doing right now is great because I'm like, oh, maybe something better is up on the way. But I bring that up because for my family, greatness meant anything in any occupation, in any capacity, whether it is in, you know, being in movies or simply have you found your happiness? Are you happy? Because then that would be great too. So like, yeah, they supported me in everything

play some new music for you right now. Ruby Waters is a singer-songwriter from Shelburne, Ontario. She started busking and performing in bars when she was only 13 years old. Don't tell the cops. And since then, she's had quite a bit of success. She's played the biggest stages in Canada, was nominated for a Juno a few years ago. Ruby is highly considered an artist to watch. Her name often shows up on many of the best of lists that you might have seen floating around. She's got new music out. It's called Get a Grip, and this is how it goes.

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0: The CBC News is next, and then it's the current review.
2: I'm Paul Hunter. Some experts say the controversy around renaming Lake Ontario is overshadowing real concerns about the future of the Great Lakes. We'll talk about the impact of the Trump administration on water quality and Canada's water sovereignty coming up on the current review.
3: From CBC News, the world is Sauron. I'm Neil Kumar. The Prime Minister is highlighting some key requirements that he says must be met to reach a trade deal with the U.S. This comes after Canada walked away from negotiations 2 weeks ago. Mark Carney also says the agreement must be stable and credible.
4: Our position is clear. We need to retain the right to protect and promote the French language, Canadian culture. We need to maintain our ability, our sovereignty, to conclude trade deals with other countries. There needs to be some stability and credibility, if you will, to an accord, so that we would have most favored nation elements to the accord.
3: Speaking in Thunder Bay, Carney also emphasized his priority to build in Canada and make trade agreements with other countries around the world. There's been considerable pushback in Canada and other countries in connection to the development of data centers in the age of artificial intelligence. Some of the main concerns have been over the amount of local water and electricity these new giant centers will use. But speaking in Markham, Ontario, the Federal Minister of Artificial Intelligence and Innovation, Evan Solomon, says building new data centers can be combined with responsible regulation.
5: Data centers must create local benefits. Companies must engage host communities and Indigenous rights holders early, understand their priorities, and show what will remain after construction ends.
3: Solomon says businesses must not pass on electricity costs to local people and must be accountable for water use. One of the 30 Canadian citizens and permanent residents reported missing after last week's flood disaster in Nepal and Tibet has now been found. The individual was unreachable because of communication outages, but made contact on Wednesday. No details have been released on the person's identity. The death toll now has passed 1,200, and almost 4,000 remain unaccounted for. Ontario's post-secondary students are heading back to classes with a crash course in government economics. As Michelle Song reports, the province has changed how money is handed out through OCSAP, the student assistance program.
6: It's very little from the Ontario grant now.
7: When OCAD University student Kieran Riley Gill applied for the Ontario Student Assistance Program, OSAP, this year, he found out his grants were

And now, the weather forecast for Toronto, Hamilton, and Niagara. Tonight, mainly cloudy with a chance of showers after midnight with the risk of a thunderstorm and a low of 18. For Friday, mainly cloudy, high chance of showers that starts up late in the morning going into the afternoon with a high of 25. For Peterborough and the Kawarthas tonight, gets increasingly cloudy as the evening goes by with winds gusting up to 40 kilometers an hour and a low of 13. For Friday, it becomes a mix of sun and cloud with a chance of showers in the late afternoon and a high of 25.

0: Hello, I'm Paul Hunter, and this is the Current Review on CBC Radio 1. Coming up, the future of the Great Lakes. We'll talk about the impact of the Trump administration on water quality and what the Lake Ontario fight reveals about Canada's water security and sovereignty. Then, the fourth episode of the CBC podcast Dirtbag Climber. But we begin with Canada's ER crisis. If you've had to spend any time in an emergency room this summer, I'm going to guess you had a long wait. Summer used to be a time when ER staff got a little bit of a break with fewer patients with colds and flus to care for, but not this summer. ER staff across the country are reporting flu season levels of illness and warning about system collapse. It's a reality that has ER doctors calling once again for significant changes. I've got two of those physicians with me now. Dr. Noam Cates is a staff emergency physician at St. Boniface Hospital in Winnipeg. Dr. Brittany Ellis is an emergency room physician in Saskatoon and a representative of the Canadian Association of Emergency Physicians. Dr. Cates, I'll begin with you, if you don't mind. I mean, describe it for me. What's the summer been like in your ER?
1: I think to sum it up, I would say relentless. And I wouldn't say that this is a new feeling that we've been experiencing. I think that this has been the standard that we see, at least within the emergency departments in Manitoba, for months, if not years at this point. So it's been a struggle.
0: So what kind of waits are we talking about? What the waits that patients have been dealing with?
1: Routinely, we see 15-hour waits in Winnipeg at the center that I work. So that's a standard day for us when you come. And I would say that that's been ongoing for about months at this point.
0: Routinely.
1: Routinely.
0: I can hear the frustration in your voice. I mean, you know,

0: The Premier of Quebec is doubling down. At a press conference today, Christine Frechette confirmed that for the first time, mail voter information for the upcoming provincial election will be sent out in French, and only French. She made those comments after the independent agency responsible for elections, Elections Quebec, announced that Bill 96 language laws don't allow for voting guides or reminder cards in English. As of 2022, that legislation made French the sole language of communication for public institutions. That has led to sweeping reforms across the province, as well as multiple legal challenges. Julius Gray is a constitutional and civil rights lawyer in Quebec. We reached him in Montreal.
1: Julius, how would you describe this decision by Quebec's premier?
2: It's petty, it's nasty, and it's absurd. The three words that come to mind. It's part of sort of the narrow nationalism that only a small faction in Quebec has really believed in, but unfortunately,

0: have been done before without any illegality whatsoever.
1: So what could come next? I mean, do you see things escalating from this point on?
0: Well, I don't know about escalation. You know, the election is a month away. I think it may well be, and I've been talking to people, that some of us will take action to put an end to this bidding game of who's the more nationalist. The action would never be decided before the election. At most, you could get some emergency order or whatever. But I think one reason for taking it is that we may be able to get a judgment for the next election. Mm-hmm. However, I just don't see the common sense. It's absurd. So there's nothing to be established here except that it's terribly unjust and that the law does not tolerate injustice. It's not just a series of rules, right or wrong, that's the law and that's what happens. Injustice itself brings about invalidity.
1: Julius, I thank you for this.
0: It's a pleasure.
2: Julius Gray is a constitutional and civil rights lawyer. We reached him in Montreal.

The leader of British Columbia's Conservatives, Carrie Lynn Findlay, has said she wants a big tent party. But at the rate things are going, she may end up with more of an umbrella. With two more defections yesterday, nine MLAs have now left Ms. Findlay's caucus. And the former MP and cabinet minister became the leader just 3 months ago.

0: that the current rates for income assistance are inadequate. And that if we want to seriously deal with the issues of homelessness in our society, we have to provide people with more money so that they can live healthy lives and make the transition away from homelessness easier.
1: Mark, PJ, I very much appreciate your time. Thank you both.
2: Thank you.
0: Thank you.
3: P.J. McKay is a resident of the Green Road Park encampment in Dartmouth, Nova Scotia. Mark Culligan is a community legal worker with Dalhousie Legal Aid in Halifax. After that interview, we received a statement from Nova Scotia's Social Development Minister, Susan Corkum-Greek. It reads in part, quote, "People experiencing homelessness will continue to have access to income assistance and other supports while Nova Scotia continues to invest in shelters, supportive housing, outreach, and housing stabilization services. A tent may be where someone is living, but it is not the safe, stable housing outcome we want for anyone." Unquote.

0: We'll just play for you and our listeners a little bit of what he said when I asked him why he decided to look into splash-free urinals. And he said it sort of started when he was talking to a friend about a bunch of different topics.
1: One topic is how stupid we are, especially when in the summer we don't wear shoes, instead sandals, wear shorts, and we go to public restrooms and we got splashed. It's so embarrassing.
0: I just remember, yeah, my face is, I'm wincing, thinking of how gross that would be. That's his answer. Why did you want to dive into this particular topic? Was it bare feet, the concerns about bare feet and splash zones?
2: No, even if we managed to make bathrooms objectively cleaner, I don't know if I'd ever be comfortable walking in there with bare feet. But even seemingly silly, funny, or messy problems are problems we face, right? And if we're able to make bathrooms more inviting, public spaces more inviting, that's like a good thing for society, right? We can talk about wanting to use public transit to reduce our carbon footprints, or wanting just people to engage more in public spaces to reduce loneliness.
0: Ultimately, what did you learn would be the best design, the best way to minimize splash?
2: We developed two urinal designs, one we called the Naughty Loo and one the Cornucopia. That was just included as a mathematically neat solution. The Naughty Loo is the ideal one because it covers not only the reduced splash, but it is, you know, significantly easier to clean than the Cornucopia design. And it is universal in terms of height of the user. So especially when you talk about stuff like accessibility standards and such, it also meets those.
0: How did you test it?
2: So it would not be hygienic to test it ourselves, but maybe I was going to say more importantly, it's not scientific. So we started by reading into, I guess, flow rates that are typically observed in human males. Mm-hmm. And we then proceeded to build a anatomically accurate pee machine, I guess is the best way I can describe it. We 3D printed a nozzle that has the internal geometry of a human urethra. Externally, it is G-rated. And adjusted the flow rate, and we had a pump. And so we could pee any amount of water we wanted out of it. And this is how we could test both the foundational research, which is discovering that certain angles significantly cut down splash, as well as the urinal designs themselves, because we could consistently pee the same amount of water at the same flow rates every single time.
0: You've already, you know, had that wine in the office when you found out the news, but how are you going to celebrate tonight?
2: I mean, the ceremony, of course, is the best part. And I'm really excited also just to learn about what everybody else has done here and the research outside of our own that has done this. And I mean, I get a trip to Europe out of this, so yeah. I'm not going to complain.
0: I think that's a pretty great way to look at it. Covey, enjoy yourself and congratulations.
2: Thank you so much.
3: Covey Thirayaraja is a PhD student at the University of Waterloo. We reached him in Zurich, Switzerland earlier today.

0: I think that's a playbook that the Canadian government has started to investigate, and I think that could be exported as a model for many countries.
1: Evan Fraser studies the global food system at the University of Guelph in Ontario. You're with the world.

0: And so do wolverines and porcupines. As Katie Toth reports from Nova Scotia, the video is just one symbol of Canadians' collective and highly public outrage over the behavior of their neighbors to the south.
1: This week, Prime Minister Mark Carney said Canadians would return to the table when the Trump administration grew up.
2: When the Americans stop doing memes, stop throwing shade, stop trying to be tough, and start being serious about having those discussions, we can have those discussions.
1: Since Canada walked away and imposed dollar-for-dollar counter-tariffs to match the Americans, the Trump administration has thrown some low blows. Here's Treasury Secretary Scott Bessent.
3: I mean, we're not at war with Canada. How are we going to be at war with Canada? What are they going to take their two submarines from the Edmonton Mall and stick them on us?
1: And President Trump himself.
4: We're going to be changing the name of Lake Ontario, effective immediately, to Lake America.
1: Okay. Stephen Atsi studies U.S.-Canada relations at Carleton University in Ottawa. He says Canadians don't see American insults as just tacky, but as an attack on our sovereignty.
5: Trump's whole life has been built around humiliating others. Even if he doesn't want to annex Canada, certainly he wants to subjugate Canada. I don't think there's any debate about that.
1: And bucking the stereotype, Canadians are hitting back. Like Ontario Premier Doug Ford throwing up a billboard calling Lake Ontario just that and telling Trump to kiss his backside.
6: I have a lot of real estate on my so he has a lot of room to kiss my
1: Canadian governments are under pressure to cancel contracts with U.S. suppliers. Airlines have massively cut their U.S. routes due to lack of demand. And many people go out of their way to avoid produce from U.S. farms at the grocery store. That's been happening since Trump 2.0 began, and this moment is strengthening folks' resolve. Critics are out there. Former Canadian Foreign Affairs Minister Peter MacKay has called for restraint, telling CTV that politicians should be a little more, you know, Canadian about all this.
7: I fear that some premiers and some other key figures in all of this are going to torque the rhetoric even higher. And that doesn't benefit either country.
1: But for the most part, Canadians are pretty unified. Abacus data polling has found 82% of people in this country say the U.S. is on the wrong track. Canada has a long history of defining itself in opposition to our closest neighbor. Take this wildly popular Molson beer ad from 2000.
8: I believe in peacekeeping, not policing, diversity, not assimilation, and that the beaver is a truly proud and noble animal. A tooth is a half, a Chesterfield is a pouch, and it is pronounced dead, not dead.
1: But we're also some of the most American people you'll ever meet. When loyalists fled the U.S. Revolutionary War for what is now Canada, desperate to not be American, what does Professor Stephen Atsi say they brought with them?
5: An American accent. They brought with them American values, American culture, even architecture.
1: And that's the contradiction the Canadian government finds itself in right now. The same day, U.S. Secretary of Defense Pete Hegseth posted on social media mocking Canadian cadets. Canada and the U.S. started co-hosting high-level meetings on Asia-Pacific defense. Atsi says politicians like Prime Minister Mark Carney are trying to thread a needle.
5: To a large extent, our destiny is shaped by our geography. A Canadian politician once joked, the Americans are our best friends, whether we like it or not.
1: As for Trump, no subtlety there. On Wednesday, he reposted an AI video that puts a Lake America sign on Lake Ontario and then has him dancing to the Village People's YMCA. For the world, I'm Katie Toth.
0: Finally today, we're taking you down to Medellin, Colombia to hear some killer beats from Killer Beatmaker, a small group that brings a big sound and a whole lot of energy.

0: on just after 10 a.m., the South Tower of the World Trade Center collapsed and vanished in a cloud of dust.
1: 25 years later, CBC News looks

0: The two men were rescued from the tunnel near the Trishuli River on Friday, 9 days after the flash floods. Emergency teams continue to search for others believed to be trapped inside. The catastrophic flash flooding led to the devastation of towns and swept away villages back on August 26th. Meantime, Global Affairs Canada says it has begun collecting DNA samples from the families of 29 Canadian citizens and permanent residents still missing in Nepal and Tibet. It follows the extreme flash flooding in the border region last week. One person with Canadian ties who had been missing was located on Wednesday. More than 1,200 people have been confirmed dead and almost 4,000 remain missing. There has been considerable pushback in Canada and other countries in connection to the development of data centers in the age of artificial intelligence. Some of the main concerns have been over the amount of local water and electricity these new giant centers will use. But speaking in Markham, Ontario, the Federal Minister of Artificial Intelligence and Innovation, Evan Solomon, says building new data centers can be combined with responsible regulation.
1: Data centers must create local benefits. Companies must engage host communities and Indigenous rights holders early, understand their priorities, and show what will remain after construction ends.
0: Solomon says businesses must not pass on electricity costs to local people and must be accountable for water use. In Ontario, voters went to the polls with three by-elections on Wednesday, and the results from the CBC Decision Desk show that the PCs will hold York Simcoe and Hamilton East Stoney Creek, while the NDP will hang on to Scarborough Southwest. Ontario Premier Doug Ford called the three by-elections in early August after three NPPs stepped down. There won't be any turning back. Outgoing Premier Christine Fréchette discussed the matter with Elections Quebec. And for the first time in this general French-only election, mail-outs will be sent due to Bill 96. But already, a legal challenge against the government is in the works. Cathy Sene explains.
2: No one is being denied the right to vote.
3: Premier Christine Fréchette says there won't be a change when it comes to French-only election mail-outs. Under Bill 96, a 2022 Quebec law, communications between the government and the public must be in French. Élections Québec tried but failed to get an exemption. Lawyer Eric Mildoff is organizing a team to launch a legal challenge against the Quebec government.
4: And if you want to get it in English, well, there'll be a QR code. The only thing is, not everybody has an iPhone or a cell phone. Not everybody is adept at using QR codes.
3: For him, there is a violation of the fundamental right to vote.
4: And a whole swath of the population can only get their information on a differential and more complicated basis.
3: The premier says the ballot, however, will be bilingual. Cathy Sene, CBC News, Quebec City.
0: In BC, four drivers have been caught sleeping behind the wheel of self-driving Tesla since March. Caroline Bargoot reports.
5: This week, two videos released by BC RCMP show drivers asleep at the wheel. BC Highway Patrol Sergeant Michael McLaughlin says the man and woman were ticketed for driving without due care and attention and fined $368. Kyla Lee is a lawyer at Acumen Law in Vancouver.
6: Anytime you're behind the wheel of a vehicle, whether it's self-driving or not, you have a responsibility to everybody else on the road, and you can't exercise that responsibility if you're asleep.
5: EV writer Fred Lampert says the technology has improved over the years.
7: Because it's getting so good, your tendency is to trust it more and more, and that's when the problems happen, because it doesn't work 100% of the time.
5: In the U.S., Tesla has to report crashes involving its self-driving vehicles. Lambert says since 2021, there have been thousands, 61 were fatal. There's no equivalent reporting system in Canada, but he thinks there should be. Caroline Bargoot, CBC News, Vancouver.
0: And that is The World This Hour. For CBC News, I'm Neil Kumar.
8: 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I'm Saroja Coelho. Coming up next, it's The Health Report from Australia's Radio National.
9: Norman.
10: Yes?
9: Did you ever think about surgical training, becoming a surgeon?
10: I did actually think about becoming a surgeon, yeah. The training in Britain, which is where I trained originally, is very different from Australia. So when you graduated, you didn't go on this big rotation around different parts of the hospital every 3 months. You did 6 months medicine and 6 months surgery. And my 6 months surgery was in London with a great boss. I loved it. And I actually got to do, probably not very safely, a lot of surgery. And I really seriously considered it. I really liked it.
9: I never really contemplated surgical. I loved my burns when we learned to

0: It talks about broadening surgical capability. Is this a suggestion that someone might be able to be an unaccredited registrar and attain their full qualification for surgery without necessarily going through this RACS pathway?
1: So it wouldn't be a full qualification. And to be fair, this hasn't been fully established. This is a strategic plan and now it's about enacting it. But we're actively exploring ways in which we can address the skills and abilities of those doctors in unaccredited positions and, with appropriate supervision and credentialing, provide the jurisdictions and services within health departments a guide, or at least a structured assessment process that allows these doctors to work in an area where the community needs. It's not about reducing the standard of the fellowship. The standard of the fellowship is the standard, but it's about recognising the experiences of the unaccredited doctors. And we know that they provide an extremely important service capacity, but that's not necessarily the same as a training capacity. We would love to have more trainees. Don't misunderstand me.
2: So, again, just picking up on Priya's question about your strategy there. So you've got somebody going on in an unaccredited position. Most of them are not doing it because they love being in an unaccredited position. Most of them are doing it because they want a fellowship.
0: Yeah.
2: They want a fellowship of the Royal Australasian College of Surgeons. And they're hoping this is the pathway to that. And I suppose what your strategy is saying is, well, we'll make them slightly better surgeons because we'll give them a bit of training, but they might never become an accredited surgeon with the fellowship, able to practice independently and so on. Mm-hmm. So you're kind of cementing this process, aren't you?
1: No, well, I think there's other issues at play here. And there's no doubt that there are a large number of doctors being trained in Australia. And these doctors are, many of them are wanting to be surgeons. And, you know, it's a great career and I encourage them in that. But the number of training positions which are funded by our states and health services are insufficient to provide them with sufficient training slots. And the college is therefore hamstrung in its ability to train them. We would love to have more people in training positions. That's something that's very important to us.
0: So is it a lack of consultant surgeons, let's say vascular, plastic, general surgeons who can actually supervise these registrars? Is it that there's not physically enough space for them? What exactly is the issue? Is it a funding issue that the states might not fund another accredited training spot?
1: Correct. So the Commonwealth and the states and territories are responsible for funding the accredited training positions. It's not to say that there's not a dual responsibility, but we can only train people if there are funded positions available for registrars.
2: So let's imagine there are enough funded positions. I'm still missing something here, because I think Priya's question is really, are there enough consultants? So, which is really my question. There is a problem with surgeons in the public system in Australia. I don't know about New Zealand, but certainly in Australia. A lot of them are doing private work, and I certainly know, for example, in general orthopaedics, it's a bit of a challenge to get orthopaedic surgeons enough to cover the needs of orthopaedic surgery. And there's a variety of reasons. It's not necessarily that people aren't willing. Is it simply that there's not enough surgeons spending enough time in the public system?
1: Yeah, look, I think that's part of it. I think there needs to be people who are working in the public sector, but it is still possible to train, and we're exploring this, the possibility of training in the private sector. But within whatever sector, there needs to be people who are appropriately trained to train, that have the time and capacity within their usual working structure to provide the intense, both clinical and educational supervision, the mentorship and the guidance for surgical trainees. So that is part of the challenge.
0: So those, the areas where people, the community needs them, are often regional and remote communities. What is the college actively doing to service those communities and to make sure there's more equity in terms of access to surgical consultants?
1: There are a number of different initiatives which the college is taking, and that starts with a rural strategic plan which we've had for some time, for a number of years. We've looked at how we support

0: Feel that? That's the thrill of the Northern Super League. And it's back on CBC Gem, with six fierce clubs battling all season long for glory. From coast to coast, Canada's first professional women's soccer league is bringing the heat. For the fans who live for the roar of the crowd, the last-minute winner, and the moments that make sports unforgettable, this is your season. Watch the Northern Super League all season on CBC Gem.
1: From CBC News, the world this hour, I'm Neil Kumar. In Nepal, rescue workers have managed to pull two men alive from a hydropower tunnel. Officials say they're

0: of his full capacities, free of all constraints, you know, that might be introduced by commercial interests, you know, by vocations, by the demands of the state. You know, the state wants people to become obedient and imbibe a certain doctrine and dogma and whatnot. All of that had to be put aside. The focus is on the development of the personality to the fullest extent. And then the person with this education is then in a position to confront his time and to make it better, right? There's almost like a subversive undertone to building, right? I mean, it focuses on the person and full development in all capacities to the fullest extent of that person. And it's a very powerful concept. Once you begin to think of, you know, the full potential of human beings having enormous potential, and you begin to think about how to develop that in a maximalist way, you begin to get to the concept of building. So it's a very powerful concept, and particularly with Humboldt, it embodies a certain view of the Greeks. You know, for people like Humboldt, but also the other people of his time, the Greeks represented a high point in civilization. Here, you know, were people who developed their fullest capacities as a society. You know, whether it's poetry, whether it's tragedy, comedy, philosophy, history, all of these things, right? The Greeks did for the first time and did it better than anybody else if you got into it. The Greeks were very important because they had this, their own notion, by the way, of building. In Greek, the word is paideia. You know, you can see the root there, P-E-D, you know, children. And this was also a powerful stream that was fostered by Humboldt. And the German word for this is neo-humanismus. You know, there was a whole humanistic turn in the 16th century. You know, we think of people like Erasmus, you know, going back to the Greeks, the Reformation as well, you know, the translation of the old, in the New Testament from the original Greek into German. But it was helpful if you knew the Greek, and people encouraged the study of Greek in those days. The Greeks were highly important, and they infused this notion of building.
1: For Humboldt, a better world starts with the individual. How? Through Bildung. By maximizing one's inner potential, you create a society made of self-aware, independent, critical thinkers.
2: Bildung was being enacted in Humboldt's concept. At least that was the idea that it should happen.
1: Mitchell Ash.
2: That means that the students are not just memorizing facts and material that they then spit out in an exam at the end to prove that they've learned a lot, but it is about teaching oneself, cultivating oneself, in order to learn what it means to do research, so that you have the capability of actually doing your own research and not just memorizing the results of somebody else's research. That doesn't mean you actually have to become a professor, but you have to have, the idea is to develop in yourself the capabilities of critical thinking and comprehension of high-level theory and philosophy, philosophical principles that will enable you to engage whatever you're engaging in at a high intellectual level. Humboldt actually did say in a letter to the king that this would produce better civil servants even, because they weren't just robots carrying out the decrees of a king, but they had the capability of understanding the principles behind the policies and therefore be able to enact them more effectively. So we're not talking about some airy-fairy wild kind of utopian idea, although it was utopian at the time. Humboldt really believed that you could make this into practice and improve the state that way. So Bildung is not just something that people do for their own amusement, is the point. It's about improving the intellectual capabilities of at least a segment of the population.
1: So how do you build a system of education that does that? This is Humboldt's challenge.
3: 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I'm Nala Ayed. In the early 1800s, a mid-level Prussian aristocrat, Wilhelm von Humboldt, creates the public education system.

0: In the U.S., Tesla has to report crashes involving its self-driving vehicles. Lambert says since 2021, there have been thousands. 61 were fatal. There's no equivalent reporting system in Canada, but he thinks there should be. Caroline Bargoot, CBC News, Vancouver.
1: Arthritis Society Canada is calling for greater awareness and faster treatment. A new report shows more than 100,000 people in Newfoundland and Labrador live with the disease, and millions more suffer right across the country. Mark Quinn reports on the heavy personal and financial toll of the illness.
2: I went out in my car and I couldn't grasp my key well enough to turn it in my car.
3: Michelle Walsh says arthritis has affected her in ways she hadn't expected when she was first diagnosed decades ago at age 27. The disease can cause unbearable joint pain that can make it impossible to use your hands or legs.
2: I was in the tub for 5 hours trying to get out, and I let the water out, which was probably a mistake.
3: She manages her condition with drugs that cost tens of thousands of dollars annually. While they help, they don't stop the overwhelming fatigue. Walsh, who lives in St. John's, eventually had to retire early.
2: This disease takes people out of the workforce, so you're taking away a lot of good, educated, skilled individuals.
3: Arthritis Society Canada recently released a report showing the disease cost Newfoundland and Labrador more than $500 million annually. It's estimated the annual health care and workforce cost for all of Canada is almost $46 billion. The Society's president, Trish Barbado, is calling for change. She notes that wait times for joint replacements and specialist appointments are too long across Canada.
4: There are some people that should be on disease-modifying drugs as soon as possible, and they can't wait like 2 years or 5 years to get diagnosed.
3: 6 million Canadians currently live with arthritis. The Society projects that number will jump to 10 million by 2055. Mark Quinn, CBC News, St. John's.
1: And finally...

0: percent over the past 20 years. And, as you said previously, fewer than half of all adults read a book of any kind in 2022, which is the most recent year that we have really great data for. And, I note in the piece that gambling is now a more popular leisure activity than reading is.
1: Yeah, I see you said last year 57% of Americans placed a bet. Fewer than half of adults reported reading a book. We don't have a lot of great data here in Canada. There's this organization called BookNet Canada that surveys Canadians' reading habits from a pool of about 1,200 people. And they found a pretty steady trend in people who have read at least one book a year from 2019 to 2025. So, I do hope that the situation is a little bit less dire in Canada, but I don't think it's much. It's interesting because by some measures, books are thriving, right? Last year in the US, print book sales were higher than they were a decade ago. Here in Canada, book sales have held steady the last few years. There's BookTok, Bookstagram, Dua Lipa, and Reese Witherspoon have hugely popular book clubs.
2: Hi, everybody. I hope you had wonderful holidays. I'm here to talk to you about my book club pick for January.
3: There's no kind of method to the book club. It's just books that I've read that I love that I choose for the month. And we just.
1: Doesn't that run against the idea that reading is on the decline?
0: Yes, so you point out this really interesting tension that I tried to talk about in my article. There are all these signs that book reading is thriving and, new bookstores keep opening. And so there are all these kind of positive anecdotal signals. But I think that when we really dig into the data, what we see with that is that the people who do read are more dedicated to text, maybe than they ever have been before. We know that they spend more time reading than they used to, that they sort of identify more closely as readers. But this is just becoming a smaller and smaller proportion of society. Last year, 20% of Americans, read 80% of all the books that were read. And so that is just a change in kind of what we're seeing. And I think that's what's leading to kind of these positive anecdotal signals is that it's just really among this small minority.
1: Tell me more about how we're seeing the decline play out across age and gender, for example.
0: So this is a decline that really seems to cut across different demographic groups. Historically, we've always seen college graduates, people who are retired, women reading more than other groups. We still see a lot of those similar patterns, but just that there's been, really a decline for everyone and that kind of no group has been immune from it. Something that I found really interesting in my reporting was looking at kind of reading habits of the next generation of, today's young people. And I think what we see there is that, today's young people like to read a lot less than today's adults did when they were kids. And so I think that we can kind of only expect to see this trend accelerate in the years to come just because of what the data is showing us of the people who are coming of age now.
1: And in 2024, in a national test, just 35% of high school seniors were proficient at skills such as analyzing complex fictional themes and evaluating the effectiveness of an author's argument. But the same number scored below basic, meaning that they may struggle to draw conclusions from concepts explicitly included in a text. And, it's not just books when we talk about reading, right? People are also consuming news differently, for example.
0: Yes, we definitely see a big change in the way people are kind of taking in their news. In a survey, 40% of Americans said that they prefer to watch or listen to online news than to read it. And so that is just a big change kind of driven by technological capabilities in the way people take in information. It's much less kind of sitting down and reading the newspaper, even digitally and more sort of, we're seeing the rise of podcasts and, both audio and video as ways to get news.
1: And so, why would that necessarily be a negative thing?
0: What I argue in the piece is that we are entering a post-literate society, and that the medium that we kind of use to communicate with each other really does shape the way that we experience the world. And so it's not so much that it's strictly a negative always, but just that this is a really profound change that, when reading and writing, first appeared 6,000 years ago, that

0: 2018, Chauvin says next up, taking down Doug Ford's PCs in the next general election. Dale Minuchduk, CBC News, Toronto.
1: The provincial by-election also took place in Hamilton, where one of the ridings will once again be represented by the Ontario PCs. Jeffrey Tram has more.
2: It is the honor of a lifetime.
3: Jeff Beattie is heading to Queen's Park. The Progressive Conservative candidate was elected Thursday night as the next MPP for Hamilton East Stoney Creek. He won with nearly 39% of the vote, beating out NDP candidate Monique Taylor by a 1,600 vote margin. Beattie is a former Hamilton City Councillor and local business owner. He credits his work on the campaign trail for the victory. Here's Beattie speaking outside his celebration party at Clifford's Brewing Company in East Hamilton.
2: Knocking on doors every day, it seems, for the better part of five and a half weeks, and kind of lost track of time. I think people respect that.
3: The riding has been in PC's hands since 2022, but was left vacant after former MPP Neil Lumsden retired last month, triggering the by-election. Premier Doug Ford was also seen attending the PC celebration. He credits Beattie's work on the ground for the win.
4: It's hard work. Simple as that. We had a great team, but it was Jeff. Jeff is a true leader.
3: Beattie will take his seat at Queen's Park when legislature resumes on October 27th. Jeffrey Tram, CBC News, Hamilton.
1: Well, residents in Niagara are speaking out about the overall unreliability of the GO train service to Toronto. This comes after Metrolinx announced temporary schedule changes and some cuts made to several GO train routes as it completes important construction work. The Provincial Transit Agency says there are no changes to rush hour in Niagara. It also points the finger at CN Rail, saying in a statement that the portion of track between Niagara Falls and Hamilton is not a Metrolinx-owned corridor and is subject to any imposed temporary slow orders. But commuters like Robert Mason say there should be more accountability from the transit agencies and more investments into transit.
5: In August, for example, every train that I rode was late. I think for St. Catharines' sake, it's good if people can go and work in Toronto where there's a higher concentration of jobs. It's good for the province, right? It's good for people from Toronto to be able to come here easily.
1: CN says it invests a significant portion of its revenues each year to ensure safe and efficient operation, adding that it's supportive of passenger trains operating on dedicated rail lines. Metrolinx says its temporary cuts to service is expected to last until spring, and buses will be running instead. And lastly, Ontario has issued a $25,000 fine against SeatGeek Canada in what appears to be the province's first financial penalty under its anti-scalping law. The company was cited for allegedly selling a ticket above face value, failing to disclose the original price, and processing a sale without proof of that price. SeatGeek and other resale platforms say complying with the rules can be difficult because they often cannot verify what sellers originally paid for tickets. The law is also being tested around high-demand events, such as TIFF, where some resale listings have appeared far above prices reported during original ticket sales. That is the CBC News from Toronto. I'm Nicole Martin. A quick look at the weather forecast. We'll see increasing cloudiness early this morning. Slight chance of showers this afternoon. A high of 26, feeling like 31 with the Humidex. A chance of showers early this evening as well. A low of 16 degrees overnight. Right now in downtown Toronto, 18 degrees and mainly clear. 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
6: Hi, everyone. Welcome back to Metro Morning. I'm Chris Glover. Nice to be with you on the Friday of a long weekend at that. And Jennifer Allen is here. Jennifer, how are the roads looking?
7: Good morning, Chris. Well, we're starting the commute with the no service on Bloor Danforth Line 2 between Keele and Islington stations. This is due to a mechanical problem and shuttle buses are on the way. There's ongoing weather-related track condition issues near the Don River on the Richmond Hill GO line. So that's modifying service on that line, adding an extra 45 minutes to your travel time. So you may want to catch an earlier train. The only slow spots I'm seeing right now are on the eastbound 403. As you travel east of Erin Mills, you'll find the two left lanes are closed for construction, so it's slowing down east of Erin Mills through Mavis. Southbound 410 is slow due to construction at Sandalwood. It's blocking the left lane, so that has things slowing down as you approach. Northbound 410 is also busy with the two left lanes closed at Williams Parkway and the right lane at Sandalwood, just busy but still moving steadily through the area.
6: All right, so here we find ourselves. Friday of a long weekend. How are we all feeling?
1: It's Friday. I'm always happy for Friday.
6: Aren't I as well?
7: Can't complain.
1: It's a long weekend.
6: Yes.
1: Mm-hmm. This is like

0: Lovely.
1: It is lovely, and it's definitely been quite the week, I think, in the city of Toronto. I mean, we started it off with a federal by-election, and then we had quite a wild week of weather, certainly there. Yesterday, though, for storm cleanup day, what a beautiful day that was in terms of the weather.
0: Absolutely, although storm cleanup's still underway, all over the place. I was going to say in a few areas, but all over the place. I mean, there was some damage done, that's for sure.
1: Mm-hmm. And little pockets here and there, too. Like, it's wild how some neighborhoods you don't really see much damage, or people have reported not seeing very much damage, not very many trees falling. And yet in other locations, it's quite devastating. We're going to be showing people a story later on this morning about the tree, that massive willow tree that fell by Trinity Bellwoods Park. Mm-hmm. And it's just such a historic tree. So many people have loved it for so long. And so the neighborhood there, obviously quite upset with it. But even when our reporter was on streets adjacent to that, you could still see other smaller trees also impacted, hitting cars, hail hitting vehicles, and in some cases property. I know, Jennifer, you had dealt with some pretty rough flooding out there in Scarborough as well. And so it's just different depending on where you are in the city.
0: Yeah, absolutely.
2: Yes. And then, of course, it really is. And still affecting public transit as well. So because of the flooding at the Don River, although the DVP is working very well this morning. Thank you. there's still an effect in certain areas, as you were saying. Yes.
1: Yeah. The DVP being open is reason to celebrate all unto itself.
3: Happy Friday. You can get on the DVP.
2: You can get down. Down.
1: Your basement may be flooded, but you are flying on the DVP at 5:30 in the morning. Exactly. Love that for you.
0: Yesterday afternoon,
1: I found myself at the Riverdale East pool and having a lovely little swim with some friends. And this woman was swimming, but she also had weights on her legs. And she was running under the water with some fierce nature that caught my attention, caught our attention, and we swam over to this woman and said, "Hey, you're doing quite the workout over there." And she said that she was working off her rage. And then she went on to tell me quite the story. She was up all night on Wednesday night into Thursday due to the storm. She'd been driving in and around the Eglinton and Young area, and she was on one of the side streets, and there had been quite a lot of flooding that kind of came out of nowhere, she described, and her car got stuck there. She ended up getting out of the car at some point a couple hours after. Her husband ended up coming and picking her up, and so they kept on leaving and coming back to the car, trying to talk to insurance, trying to get help. It took her all night long to do it, and so she said instead of having a nap, she decided to go swimming and swim off her rage.
0: I love that.
1: And then she had this amazing line. She considers swimming mental laundry.
0: Oh.
1: Just clean up what's going up there in your head. You get active and it all makes sense after that.
0: I love that. And as a swimmer, I 100% agree.
1: I know.
0: It's exactly what it is.
1: Yeah. Well, her name was Cherub and we had the loveliest swim with her as well. Because once you share a story like that, as you'd imagine, then other people heard it as well. This one man swam over. He was in a totally separate group and he said, "I got caught as well." And his car apparently was flooded out as well and trapped. And so he had his own story to share. And it just, reinforced to me that a storm of that magnitude, it doesn't impact all of us, but one way or the next, we're all talking about it the next day. We're all hearing about it through different people. And whether it was the flooding in the basement or hail in the car or whatever it happened to be for people, it definitely impacted a lot of us.
0: It did. But I think that what these types of events also do is as much as they can be catastrophic and devastating, it really brings people together. Even like when Scott was talking about his neighbors just coming to the rescue, this is what we do in our communities. We come to each other's aid, we help each other out. And it's like I said, in my neighborhood there was basically nothing, but in my mother's neighborhood there was a bit more damage, and everybody just comes together and helps everybody else out. And it turns out to be a really beautiful thing.
1: Yeah, you mentioned Scott. Obviously, our sports reporter yesterday was saying that his basement was flooded and then his neighbors came and helped him wring it out.
0: Yep.
1: And gave him some towels and things like that as well. So yeah, you're right. It is beautiful to see neighbors helping neighbors, people helping each other out, especially when we're in the middle of getting branches and trees off of playgrounds and off of vehicles, and we

0: know, of course, insurance claims are difficult around this time. Obviously, those lines are flooded as well. That was something that Sherib definitely highlighted for me as well, the difficulty with which comes trying to reach out to these different people who can help you in a moment of crisis like that. I also was amazed by watching the damage of what's gone on at Rogers Stadium. And we spoke about this yesterday and said that it had sustained significant damage. But when we saw the aerial view of it, it is just complete carnage up there, frankly, in many of the stands. Obviously, it's similar to some other event spaces in the city, like Budweiser or like BMO Field, but they're kind of encased in concrete and they have that concrete basing, whereas Rogers Stadium looks totally different.
1: Yeah, like they're bleachers. They remind you almost of sort of like high school bleachers, not to like downplay.
2: Scaffolding.
1: But yeah, that's good. That's kind of what it is. Yeah.
2: With seats on it.
1: Yeah, that's exactly kind of what it is. So it is a wreck.
0: Well, and amazingly, nobody was injured. Thankfully, nobody was injured. But still, Live Nation Canada says that they're actively assessing it. I wonder if, given the damage we saw, I look to see who's the next tour up. It's AC/DC. They're going to be there on September 16th, allegedly, which it's not really that many days away when you look at the calendar. And so I don't know. I'm very curious to see if they're going to be able to clean it up in time and get that stadium ready. Live Nation Canada says they're still assessing it. They haven't confirmed whether or not it'll be ready in time or not, but it definitely looked like significant storm damage. So
1: we'll be watching.
0: We'll watch for that. I also still want to watch about the story we were talking about yesterday as well with the window washers.
1: Oh, that was...
0: Yikes. So many people sharing videos of that on social. So many people talking about, hey, why were they window washing in the middle of a storm like that? It's not like that sprang up out of nowhere.
1: Well, I mean, I feel like the storm itself kind of did. I mean, I think we had weather alerts throughout the day, but then of a sudden, like the storm just came. But that video increased my blood pressure significantly. Like I was like, oh my goodness.
0: You and I think everybody else in the city.
1: Oh my goodness.
0: So
2: I mean,
0: unnerving.
2: If they started before the storm and then got caught and couldn't get out fast enough, I could see that happening.
0: That makes sense. And it reminds you of all the people who got stuck on not even necessarily the highways, but also there weren't that many people compared to what we've seen in years past, but there were a couple vehicles that were trapped in underpasses and on side roads and things like that. And as Sherib was painting the picture to me, when water comes up so quickly, your car stalls and it's really unnerving and it's scary. And it does, these things sometimes happen so, so quickly. We actually sent a message to the Ministry of Labor yesterday trying to get confirmation about the incident. They've yet to confirm it. They did say, though, that an incident happened in the afternoon that they are investigating. A ministry inspector has been assigned to investigate that. It is ongoing. They have no further details at the time. So they will continue to stay on that one as well, because I know the whole city is listening to what happened there. And it's just such a frightening scene. So certainly we'll stay on top of all of it for you. But as we get started here this morning at 5:44, here is Megan Reed and the Business Digest.
3: With all the trade talk in the news, Deloitte Canada wondered aloud just how bad it would be if the U.S. left CUSMA. They gamed out three different scenarios, the worst case being the dissolution of the entire trade agreement, which would see Canada's GDP falling by 1.6%, or $402 billion over the next decade. And while it's hard to predict which way the wind will blow in this political climate, Deloitte's report shows that even if the worst happens, Canada can offset some of the damage with strong action from policymakers. Matt Stewart is a partner at Deloitte and a co-author of the report.
4: Now is the time to control some of the things that we can actually control. You know, let's sign these trade agreements first, so that can help offset some of the worst case scenario. But we also have to advance some of these new products. And that's getting some of our critical minerals to market, building some of these defense capabilities within Canada. And then the clearest thing that we can do is tackle some of the interprovincial trade barriers. It makes no sense across Canada how difficult it is to operate across different provinces.
3: Stewart says if we follow through, we can mitigate the damage that could occur between Canada and the United States. In other news, Air Canada is expanding, introducing brand new routes, with none of them going to the U.S. As of next summer, you can fly Canada's largest airline to Switzerland, Croatia, Oslo, Ireland, Norway, and China.

0: The air carrier is also adding more flights to existing routes to France and Guatemala. Vincent Carrera is the co-director of the McGill Institute of Aerospace Law. He says this is just good business, especially as air traffic to the U.S. is declining.
1: The profitability margin for an airline is really low. It's between 2 and 5%, depending on the routes. So if they decide to allocate more capacity towards certain markets, it's because they see that this is where there is a need. And honestly, flying myself a lot between Europe and North America and Europe and Canada, you can see that those flights are usually full.
0: In related news, flight attendants who work on Air Canada Express flights are voting on whether or not to strike, as bargaining talks have stalled. Outstanding issues include wages and compensation for work performed on the ground. Voting closes at noon Eastern today. And finally...

Do you know what Victoria Beckham Holdings wanted? A profit. And it only took 18 years. But the former Spice Girls company did just that for the first time ever. A notable turnaround for the fashion and beauty company. Beckham says her entire team worked really hard to reach this moment of growth. Important to note, this coincided with the release of a Netflix documentary about her career, from pop star to fashion entrepreneur. In it, Beckham was candid about her lack of business acumen, admitting spending £70,000 a year on just flowers for the office. The fact that Beckham's company is finally making money when other luxury good rivals are struggling makes this feat even more impressive. Happy long weekend to all who celebrate. For CBC Radio, I'm Megan Reed.

Spice Girls with Wanna Be on Metro Morning this morning. And believe it or not, that song is 30 years old this year, first premiering in 1996. And it's another milestone day for a big famous musician. Beyonce was born on September 4th, 1981. She is celebrating her 45th birthday alongside the 20th anniversary of her second studio album, B-Day. And she's released an expanded 31-track digital edition of B-Day. And it is being sung, many of those tracks, by Beyonce in a different language. We'll share some of that with you a little later on this morning. But first, while we're talking about singing, the competition is on to become Canada's first representative at the Eurovision Music Contest. And CBC is accepting video submissions from now until next Wednesday. One of the Toronto artists who have been declared their entry so far is a Canadian-Ukrainian group called the Kozak Sisters. They've participated twice in the Eurovision Song Contest, but for Ukraine in 2024 and again in 2025. Hanna Kozakova is

0: One of the sisters, she was super memorable here on Metro Morning yesterday. She and a couple of her bandmates came into studio all dressed up, ready to go, and they even sang a track for us. It was all a cappella, I will also say. Absolutely incredible. We wanted to rerun that conversation for you now. Here is Hannah describing her outfit first.
1: Well, we have Canadian and Ukrainian designers developing our silhouettes and looks. We have in very incredible Ukrainian crowns, floral crowns. We have Ukrainian embroidered dresses, and we have exciting jewelry for us. It was all made with handcrafted techniques by our sponsors and partners. We absolutely love our outfits, and every concert we provide, we change three times in different outfits representing different natures and our culture.
0: Wow. Okay. So cool. And I can see the crown. It's got to be at least 30 centimeters. It's quite tall there.
1: Yes,
0: and
1: it is.
0: I must say I'm impressed that you've come in and done all this before 7 a.m. So I can't imagine when your morning started. Your dedication to this is very clear. Why is it that you want to represent Canada at its first entrance into Eurovision?
1: Well, it's our very first experience. It's our dream and it's our passion. Canada is a multicultural country, and we represent the Ukrainian community of Canada. And we are blending the Canadian vibes and rhythms with our ethnic folk music and authentic music instruments. Our mother, who is Canadian, she is the composer and she is the author of all the lyrics and music and songs that we sing. So we combine in synergy all these incredible ingredients of music, love, passion, and multicultural society of Canada.
0: Yeah, and it is such a family affair because your sister is also a part of things as well. Your sister, though, is back in Ukraine, and some of your band members here have come during the war. I know you came many years ago, but at this time when your country is under such threat, what does it mean to be able to be a Ukrainian-Canadian trying to speak out to spread your culture through both of these countries that you love?
1: Yeah, this is the very important mission that we bring to the world. We sing through our soul, through our pain of Ukrainian nation to be under terroristic war and genocide. And in this moment, it's very emotional. We sing about the great losses of our nation, and we sing about beauty of Canada. Canada, which is the country of our dream and peace, welcoming us. I have my younger sister in Ukraine for the reason that her husband had to go to the Ukrainian army. Mm-hmm. He had to be mobilized as soon as he turned 25, and he believes this is his absolute role, that he has to protect his country. And we unite Ukraine and Canada in our songs, in our melodies and vibes. And we compose our songs through the ocean. Sometimes we have to take a flight and go to Europe and then take transportation over the ground to get to Ukraine, because the skies over Ukraine are closed. Mm-hmm. You know about that, right? Mm-hmm. So we get together, we go to the music studio and we record our songs. And it's very important for us to understand that we can unite with the people of Ukraine and we can bring the great heritage to Canadian multicultural music culture.
0: Well, Hannah, it is such a great story, and our audience is going to get to hear a little bit of your performance as well. You've brought a song for us today that you and your band members here are going to perform a cappella as well prior to 7 a.m. As a singer myself, I am very, very impressed with you. Is this the song that you're submitting as your application to represent Canada at Eurovision?
1: This song is Darida. It's the very heart willing to fall in love song, and this is our top record on radio airs in Ukraine and over the world for our music group. Although we're submitting a new song with the application, if we are selected, our song is going to be inspired by the story of pre-Christianity, very old gods. And since due to the rules of Eurovision, we cannot disclose what the song is actually about. A little bit enigma at this moment.
0: This competition is so intense. I have to say, I'll let you walk over to the mic here. And I would love for you and your performers to take this moment to give us a sense.

0: I'm still beaming hearing the Kozak sisters performing right here in Metro Morning Studio yesterday morning. Thank you to Hannah and the rest of the group for coming here and being on our program. They're going to try to become Canada's representative at the Eurovision Song Contest. And a reminder out there for everybody, CBC is accepting video submissions until next Wednesday. Hey, Jennifer, are you going to submit a song contest entry?
1: I haven't thought about it yet. Get back to me. Maybe I will. Maybe we should form a group, you and I.
0: Deal.
1: Well, there's no service right now, unfortunately, on Bloor Danforth Line 2 between Ossington and Islington stations. This is due to a mechanical problem. The shuttle buses are running, so you'll need some extra time. Eastbound 403 is still a slow spot due to construction east of Erin Mills towards Mavis, blocking the HOV and two left lanes. But crews are on site beginning to pick up those cones. And eastbound 401 in Oshawa, the two right lanes are closed at Harmony, and you'll find the ramp from Harmony to the eastbound 401 also shut down to construction. It's heavy as you approach Ritson through to Harmony. We also had construction southbound 410 at Sandalwood. That has been cleared, and that earlier volume has thinned out. Here's Nicole with your news headlines.
2: So the Canadian International Air Show is taking off this weekend now in its 77th edition. Happens every year. It's a way to wrap up the CNE and sort of unofficially wrapping up summer.
0: Crying.
2: I know. There's a range of performers on this time. You can actually catch a pink jet meant to raise breast cancer awareness.
0: Okay.
2: It's awesome.
0: Like that. You can also catch four performances a day of the Super Dogs. One of those dogs was here in studio with us just yesterday. And we're asking a question. Are you drinking Ontario wine this weekend?
2: Oh, sure.
0: We are going to have the co-owner of a winery from our region here on the program. And she hopes that you will be worried that people might be giving away with Ontario wines. We'll talk about why coming up on Metro Morning on this Friday of the long weekend. Thank you for joining us this morning. We're back in just a couple minutes.
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5: This is World Report. Good morning. I'm Trisha Kindleman. Rescue crews in Nepal are calling it a miracle. 9 days after flash floods swept along the Tibet-Nepal border, two hydropower workers have been pulled alive from a blocked tunnel. There's now growing hope that more trapped workers will be saved. Julia Chapman has more.
6: Joy and relief after days of desperation. A survivor pulled from a tunnel at a hydropower station on the Trishuli River. He's one of two men rescued after being trapped for more than a week. Rescue crews blew a hole above the tunnel and descended on ropes to save them. The survivors have been airlifted to a hospital in the capital, Kathmandu. One of them is in a critical condition. Emergency workers also recovered a body from the tunnel. They're continuing to pump oxygen into the space where dozens more workers are still trapped. Officials are hoping for more rescues as the day goes on. The tunnel is one of many in the area servicing hydropower stations along the river. The companies that own them estimate around 900 people are trapped inside. Today's rescue provides a boost of morale for the teams working day and night to find survivors. 29 Canadians known to be in the area are still unaccounted for. Canadian officials are

0: Good morning, everyone. I'm Chris Glover. Welcome back to Metro Morning. It's 17 degrees right now. We're headed to a high of 26 degrees. There's some rain and increased cloudiness that you can expect through the morning, but things are looking pretty nice right now. And Jennifer is back. Jennifer, how are the roads looking now?
1: Well, the roads are not too bad, but if you're heading out right now and using public transit, bear in mind that a mechanical problem has stopped service on Line 2 between Islington and Ossington. Shuttle buses are operating. And we've had delays on the Richmond Hill Go Line due to weather-related track conditions near the Don River, so check your trip before heading out. Eastbound 401 slows at Dixon. There may be a problem as you approach Weston in the Express, but you will find it heavy approaching Ritson, and this is due to construction approaching Harmony Road blocking the two left lanes. They're in the process of picking up the cones, but the ramps from Harmony are closed as a part of this construction. Here's Nicole Martin.
2: So the Toronto riding of Scarborough Southwest was won by NDP candidate Fatima Shaban last night in the provincial by-election. So she will now fill the seat left vacant by her NDP predecessor, Dolly Begum, who resigned to run for the federal Liberals.
0: And we will have some coverage on the by-elections coming up in 1 hour's time on this program. We're going to have the political panel here with me to discuss what the outcome of these three by-elections mean, not just for the provincial government, but also for the opposition, and particularly for the Liberals as well, who did not win any of those three seats. We'll dig into all of that coming up in 1 hour's time right here on Metro Morning. But in the meantime, we're going to launch into a conversation about wine drinking. As we know, many people like to indulge on a holiday weekend or a long weekend, such as the one we are entering into. And Ontario winemakers say that their sales are through the roof since the LCBO took U.S. alcohol off the shelves and replace them in many cases with local producers. Now, in June, the LCBO says that Ontario wine sales were up 44%

0: over the last year. Still, some are worried in the industry that the sales won't last. Rayla Mahal is a co-owner of Featherstone Estate Winery and Vineyard, and she's joining us now in Vineland, and she's joining us now. Rayla, hello.
1: Thank you for having me.
0: All right, so first let's start with the good news and this big boost. It sounds like, especially when we look at those numbers for June, that is something for wineries here in Ontario to celebrate, right?
1: Well, absolutely. I think so. The government has done an incredible job. So has the LCBOs. I mean, we have to thank Doug Ford for being steadfast. And, you know, our premier is incredible. And he is just such a huge supporter. And the LCBO, like, has just done a fabulous job in maintaining a level of exposure for Ontario wineries that we've never had before. So I'm not surprised that the numbers are through the roof.
0: Yeah. Now, in the latest kind of failed trade talks between the U.S. and Canada, there was talk of U.S. booze going back on Canadian liquor store shelves. We know that a couple of provinces in the West have already taken that step. But what are you thinking about in terms of the reintroduction potentially of American booze back onto Canadian store shelves and what that might mean for you and your industry?
1: Look, I'm not a hater of, you know, American booze being on the shelves. I just think that we should be a little more focused on the exposure that the Ontario wineries have been given and, you know, booze in general. What we should be doing is saying, okay, here we've given them this entire platform and they've had all of it for all this time. People are loving these wines and they're loving the products that are coming out of Ontario. So, yes, absolutely. Feel free to bring in, you know, the U.S. Wines and alcohol, but give us more shelf space. And I think that's something that we were always lacking was the exposure because we were kind of flooded. And I would really love to see at least 50% of all shelf space in the LCBO be dedicated to Ontario.
0: And
1: that to me would be great.
0: And I know your industry has made those calls. What's the response been like from the provincial government and the LCBO?
1: Well, I think the conversations are still taking place. And so there are organizations that are in charge of that. And so, you know, OWC and things like that, they're taking care of that. And so they're continuously having conversations about this very point and making sure that our exposure continues. And so for me, I think it's one of these things where I'm just waiting to see what unfolds. And I hope that the Premier and LCBO are listening to what we're saying and that, you know, we've now created this beautiful market for Ontario products. And I would hate to see that go away simply because people's notions of what is good wine will go back to what the standard was. And it's absolutely not true.
0: Are you making any adjustments to any of your business practices, given the fact that Ontario wine is, as you're mentioning, so popular right now?
1: We're making a lot more wine than we had before. And, you know, we're selling an incredible amount of wine. So for us, it's been positive right across the board. I can only speak for Featherstone, but our sales have increased, not just on site, but at the LCBO as well. And so for us, what we've done is we've actually created experiences for people to come to us and experience what the winery is all about, listen to the backstory, you know, have a wonderful day out, be told what the wines are, and walk them through, you know, the experience of having this wine. And it's actually been really fantastic to be able to have that experience with people locally and then watch them say, oh my God, this is as good as, if not better than, you know, a California Chard, or this is comparable to a French Bordeaux, or things like that. And it's very exciting for us to be able to see that.
0: And I know you were excited about the boost in sales from this June compared to last here in Ontario through the LCBO, but what kind of interest are you seeing for Ontario wine in other parts of Canada?
1: I think, you know, people are interested in exploring what Canada as a whole has to offer. Currently, we have wines that are sitting in Alberta, in the Northwest Territories, some in BC, and I think this interprovincial trade freeing it up has done something for it, but that there is absolutely an appetite for people to explore what else we have across the country. And so that's been nice to see. And if we could just tweak up these interprovincial rules and loosen up some of the red tape, I think it would be better for all Canadians right across the board to be able to experience that.
0: And there have been economists who have been making that argument for many, many years. But Rayla, it is interesting to hear it coming from the industry as well. Thank you so much for joining us here on Metro Morning.
1: My absolute pleasure. Thank you.
0: Rayla Mahal is a co-owner of Feather.

Featherstone Estate Winery in Vineland, and CBC reached out to the province and asked about whether the expanded shelf space for Ontario wine would continue even if U.S. alcohol is brought back. And we haven't heard back yet, but we'll stay on that as well. And at 6:17, here's a song to start your Friday morning of the long weekend. The Canadian band Eric's Trip came out with a new album this summer. Here they are now with Inside.

0: right, that is Inside, the song title, and that is from the Canadian band Eric's Trip. And now let's head to Jennifer and get an update on your Friday morning commute.
1: You'll need to leave a little earlier if you're using Bloor Danforth Line 2. There's no service right now between Islington and Ossington stations due to a mechanical problem, and shuttle buses are operating. Westbound 401 west of Bayview in the Collectors, we had a collision involving a van. It had spun around in the right lane, but I'm looking at the cameras and I no longer see it, so it may have cleared. I do see volume, which is filling in just past the 404 in sections through Bayview in the Express and the Collectors, approaching Bayview to west of it in the Collectors, but it is beginning to ease. On the eastbound 401 approaching Weston in the Express, we do have a collision blocking the right lane, and volume is quickly filling in from the 427 to approaching Weston in both the Express and Collectors, and then farther east in Oshawa. It's still heavy approaching Ritson, and this is to construction approaching Harmony, blocking the two right lanes, and you'll find the ramp from Harmony to the eastbound 401 is closed. We also have late clearing construction, Chris, on the eastbound 403, blocking the HOV and two left lanes east of Erin Mills, and that's making things slow east of Erin Mills towards Mavis.
0: 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And the federal government has released new guidelines for building data centers in Canada. They focus on things like electricity costs, water use, and benefits for local communities. Major tech companies, including OpenAI, Microsoft, and Google, have signed on. Here's what AI and Digital Innovation Minister Evan Solomon had to say during the announcement yesterday in Markham.
2: If we don't build the infrastructure of the future here, we will have to buy it from somewhere else. And if we don't make the rules here, we will have to follow

0: someone else's.
1: All right. So for a closer look at these new guidelines, we're joined by Martin Karsten. He's a professor of computer science at the University of Waterloo. And Martin is joining us now. Hi there, Martin, and welcome to Metro Morning.
2: Good morning. How are you?
1: I'm doing very well. So what jumped out to you in terms of what we heard yesterday from these new guidelines from the federal government?
2: Well, in terms of jumping out, I mean, these guidelines are good. They spell out very common sense principles of sorts, but they are still a little vague, and it's not clear to me how they actually will be translated into policy, legislation, or regulations.
1: Can you give us a couple of examples of some of the kind of vague points that you'd like more clarity on?
2: Right. So the principle number one here, data centers must create lasting local benefits, and principle five, where data centers must bring strategic value to Canada. Those are the two that I find particularly vague and needing refinement. It is quite clear to me that, say, a massively big data center, it does not automatically bring local benefits to the community. So the question is sort of, how does that actually come about then? Is there a taxation framework that brings benefits to the local community? I'm not a tax expert. I can't tell you that. What I can tell you is that in terms of strategic value to Canada, we need to be working towards digital sovereignty and improve resource efficiency. And those are two objectives that I would like to see a little more explicitly presented here.
1: One of the big criticisms of these data centers, especially in municipalities around this country, particularly here in the GTA, has been around the potential impacts on the environment and the electrical grids. Did you see anything on either of those two points?
2: Well, here we have principle two that pretty clearly states, no, the data center must not shift electricity costs. So if that principle is adhered to, then we should be good. But at the same time, at this point, it's just a principle.
1: Mm-hmm. And of course, we've talked a lot about those closed loop systems in some cases. Yeah. And the provincial government in their playbook said, quote, they would encourage them. And So where does that leave, I guess, the actual installation of them in this country?
2: Right. I think when the closed loop versus open loop debate, that's around the water usage, right?
1: Correct.
2: And here I would say it's not up for debate, right? You should just say clear cut. I mean, if you do use water cooling, which you should beyond a certain size of the data center, I mean, very small data centers can use air cooling, but anything larger should use water cooling. And if you use water cooling, it must be a closed loop system, end of story. And you should have the same kind of rule set, regulation, or contract that just says, you only get that much water per day, end of story, right? And then that would essentially force the issue, and there shouldn't be any alternatives.
1: Have other countries or jurisdictions been more explicit with their guidelines, laws, rules to this point, demanding things like you just suggested there?
2: That's a very good question. I wouldn't know. Sorry.
1: Okay. Well, yeah, you do raise a good point. Also, that taxation framework, I wonder as well. And I know that countries around the globe are just trying to put this stuff together in kind of real time. So it'll be interesting learning, I suppose, to look to international jurisdictions as well. Another thing that we've wondered about a lot in our neck of the woods has been around who will be the final green light of these projects. And there have been many people in some of these specific municipalities calling for moratoriums on the building of these data centers. So what does the guidelines say or not say about who would be the one to finally approve these data centers?
2: I don't think they say anything about this. I mean, it's clear that each level of government, each community at the various scopes have something to say and have some interest in having their say and being heard. But I don't think these guidelines say anything. And also, I couldn't tell you the actual legal situation as it plays out right today, who is deciding what, right? There seems to be a lot of uncertainty around that as well.
1: What do you read into the fact that the government is saying that major tech companies like OpenAI, Microsoft, Google all signed on to it?
2: Those are vague principles. Everybody can sign on to them. They're common sense. I mean, I don't think it means much until we see how these things are translated into something that has actual teeth.
1: Okay. Well, we will certainly be watching for all of it. Martin, thank you so much for hopping on Metro Morning this morning.
2: Thank you.
1: Martin Karsten is a professor of computer science at the University of Waterloo, joining me here on Metro Morning.

0: This is CBC News. From CBC Toronto at 6:30, good morning. I'm Nicole Martin. 17 degrees, mainly clear in the city right now. Here's Jennifer with a look at the commute.
1: Nicole, regular service has resumed on Line 2 between Islington and Ossington stations from an earlier mechanical problem.
0: The NDP's Fatima Chaban won last night's provincial by-election in the riding of Scarborough Southwest.
2: And this is how we're going to fight the next general election! Yeah.
0: Chaban won by over 2,200 votes, securing over 40% of the vote share. The Ontario Liberals came in second, while Doug Ford's PCs finished third. Chaban says her campaign knocked on 177,000 doors, promising to address the affordability crisis.
2: Not only the current government is disappointing, but the alternative is extremely positive. But also I was able to connect with the people of Scarborough Southwest. I grew up here. I'm raising my family here. I have dedicated my life to the community here. They know that I'm their constant, that they trust me, and that I'm going to do right by them.
0: It's the fourth time in a row that Scarborough Southwest elected an NDP MPP. The seat was left vacant by her predecessor, Dolly Begum, who resigned earlier this year to run and win for the federal Liberals in the same riding. Well, following schedule changes and some cuts made to several GO train routes this week, residents in Niagara are speaking out about the overall unreliability of the service. Metrolinx says there are no changes to rush hour in Niagara as it completes important construction work, but commuters say constant delays this year have made the trips between Toronto and Niagara increasingly difficult. Talia Ricci reports.
3: The train is chronically late, 45 minutes to 1 hour each way, which really increases my commute to almost 6 hours a day.
4: Commuters like Magda Tarchinska, who rely on the GO train to travel back and forth from the Niagara region to Toronto, say the train times that are available are already not suitable for commuters. But persistent delays have made the situation worse the last few months.
3: Which is not acceptable, in my opinion, and not acceptable for a world-class economy.
4: Niagara Falls Mayor Jim Diodati says

0: he's been pushing hard for hourly service.
1: But before you do that, the infrastructure's got to be upgraded and in place. And the long-term vision is for Metrolinx acquiring the property next to the CN track so they can build their own tracks.
0: Metrolinx also points the finger at CN, saying the portion of track between Niagara Falls and Hamilton is not Metrolinx owned and is subject to any imposed temporary slow orders. CN says it invests a significant portion of its revenues each year to ensure safe and efficient operation, adding that it's supportive of passenger trains operating on dedicated rail lines. Talia Ricci, CBC News, St. Catharines.
2: A climate activist. Activists are welcoming the federal government's investment in passenger rail. However, they are criticizing Prime Minister Mark Carney for also investing in pipeline projects. Paul Berger is lead organizer of Citizens United for a Sustainable Planet. He held a sign outside the Thunder Bay Fire Management Facility yesterday where Carney went to meet with local wildland firefighters. The sign said, "Carbon Carney, our prime arsonist."
3: To build rail cars and try to get people moving in trains while you're building pipelines is like being in a leaky boat and drilling holes in the hull and then getting a Dixie cup to bail. It's not adequate. We need much, much tougher climate policies, and we can have climate policies that also make life more affordable and better for Canadians.
2: CBC News asked Carney about this year's wildfire response. He says his government is investing more in early warning and detection, firefighting aircraft, and other equipment. Carney says more can be done to work with communities on firefighting, preparations, and evacuations. Well, Air Canada has announced new routes starting next summer, including four new direct destinations from Pearson, as well as increased service on two existing routes. Seasonal nonstop flights between Toronto and Oslo, Nice and Shannon, Ireland will operate starting next June until October. A new year-round route to Guatemala City will also launch this December. As for existing destinations, Air Canada is resuming its daytime route to London Heathrow next May while introducing daily service for its flights to Shanghai. Air Canada says it plans to operate more than 125 international routes next summer. And speaking of airplanes, if you see planes flipping through the sky this weekend, don't worry, that's on purpose. The Canadian International Air Show is back to wrap up the CNE, and our Nama Weingarten got a sneak peek at one of the best seats out there.
4: In case you're wondering what a 74-year-old plane sounds like, this is a Beechcraft Expeditor 3NM. It was built in 1952 to serve the Canadian Armed Forces and is equipped with tools that help map out the stars in the sky so navigators can find their way around. You can catch the silver plane flying above Toronto this weekend as part of the Canadian International Air Show. Glenn Goldman will be in the pilot's seat.
5: This is my 42nd year flying air shows. I've been interested in aviation since I was a little kid. Actually started flying when I was 15.
4: He took me and a videographer for a ride. I was spiritually ready to be flipped around, but the old aircraft isn't among the aerobatic planes in the show.
5: But we will fly by. We do have a smoke system on the airplane, so it will be easy to see.
4: And as for how a plane that old still flies,
5: if you maintained your cars like we maintain our airplanes, you would own one car for your entire life.
4: There will be a lot of other performers in the air show, including the iconic Snowbirds, who will fly over the city for the last time before their planes are replaced. The air show is happening throughout the long weekend, from noon to 3:40 p.m. Nama Weingarten, CBC News, Toronto.
2: That is the CBC News. Jennifer's back with a look at the drive.
6: Eastbound on the 401, you're slowing down from the 427. We had a collision approaching Weston in the express, which has been cleared. Collector lanes and express lanes are busy approaching the 400 at this point. And then it's sluggish through Ritson, and this is due to construction approaching Harmony, which is now cleared. So it's just the residual volume, and the ramp from Harmony to the eastbound 401 has reopened. The eastbound 403 remains heavy from Erin Mills due to construction east of blocking the HOV and two left lanes. That's also in the process of wrapping up. Northbound 410 slows north of Sandalwood towards Mayfield due to construction blocking the right lane. It appears that the construction at Williams Parkway has cleared. And southbound 410 gets busy from Sandalwood to Queen. Over to the westbound 401, I'm seeing volume from the 404 towards Bayview in the express and then the 400 collectors in sections to Dixon. Back to Nicole with your forecast.
2: So we'll see some increasing cloudiness this morning. Slight chance of showers this afternoon. A high of 26. It's going to feel a few degrees warmer with the humidex. Chance of showers early this evening as well. Low of 16 degrees overnight. And then tomorrow, sunny early in the morning. Then a mix of sun and cloud again. Slight chance of showers. A high of 25 tomorrow. Right now in downtown Toronto, 17 degrees and mainly clear.
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1: Did you see
2: happy
1: that she
2: Queen Bee.
1: She has released a gift for all of us on her birthday. A 31-track digital edition of B-Day. This is the 20th anniversary of her second album being released, also called B-Day. Didn't have 31 tracks on it, and it also didn't have those tracks in Spanish.
0: Oh, excuse me.
1: So in this, which you have heard Beyonce sing in Spanish before on different tracks, but she reimagined songs like Beautiful Liar and Irreplaceable, all of these, with... Spanish lyrics, and it is something to hear. We're going to play some of that a little later on this morning, as well as Beyonce herself also celebrates 45 years on this planet. So happy birthday.
0: Queen Bee.
2: Happy birthday. And I know you're a Queen Bee fan.
1: I am.
2: So How many times have you seen her?
1: I've seen her four times, Jennifer Allen.
0: Holy smoly.
1: I know. I'm still nowhere near your Duran Duran record.
0: Right?
1: That's true. Do you want to go ahead?
2: I started when I was 15 as a reminder.
0: Yes,
2: so
0: we know.
2: I've had a lot of credits from then until now.
1: Right. I think I started and stopped in my 20s seeing Beyonce. Because then after that, the ticket prices got too expensive, and I just love listening to her music on Spotify or wherever you listen to your music.
0: That's it. Yeah.
2: That's it.
1: Hey, also, I wanted to just go back to something we talked about yesterday. We ran a story about how King Charles was on a Canadian banknote, and we mentioned his mother, Elizabeth, was first on Canadian bills in 1935. Mm-hmm. One of our listeners, Polly, hey, Polly, she wrote in to us reminding everybody that Lilibet, as she was known way back then, was an 8-year-old princess at the time. And it got me wondering, wow, okay, that is pretty young,
0: right?
1: 8 years old on money.
0: Yep.
1: What's the youngest royal on currency in the world?
0: Oh,
1: I have an answer for you all. If anybody has a guess,
0: do tell. I have zero guesses.
1: Mm-mm. Well, I will say that 8-year-old Elizabeth seems darn right ancient compared to the youngest monarch ever to be depicted on circulating currency. Belongs to King Alfonso VIII of Spain. His father passed away a few months before he was born. So little Alfonso was proclaimed King of Spain at his birth in 1886. And as soon as that newborn ruler came out, the Madrid Mint released a series of silver coins featuring his literal infant portrait.
0: Oh, I love that.
1: Yeah, and would you like to buy one?
0: Oh, absolutely. How much is it going to cost me?
1: A 5-cent piece with little Alfonso's face on it is running on eBay for $100.
0: I mean, I'm going to get on that right now. Order me an Alfonso coin.
1: All right. So as Nicole puts her coins together to try to buy one of those coins, I'm going to keep the ship moving here. And we know that classes are coming back for many kids across the GTA on Tuesday. I already know that some of you are back in school this week. Shout out to Durham, where I know a lot of kids are already back in class. But still, in this city and in Toronto, a lot of kids are going back on Tuesday. And students missing class could be dealt a whole other sort of thing. The province's Bill 101 is trying to put 15% for high school marks to attendance. But what started as a plan to curb chronic absenteeism has turned into widespread confusion, according to groups representing public school principals. Education Minister Paul Calandra recently shifted the responsibility for the final say onto school principals, but that was something that he had said quite a while ago as well. So to try to sort through the confusion, we've reached Amy Johnson. She's the president of the Ontario Principals Council, and Amy is joining us now. Thank you for being here, Amy.
3: Thank you for having me. Good morning.
1: Good morning. So what was your initial understanding of this new rule from the province in terms of who actually can excuse a child?
3: Initially, when Bill 101 came out, which was earlier in the spring, that wasn't spelled out in it. So we've been waiting, you know, to hear a little bit more about that particular section of Bill 101 around attendance and marks. And so we've recently heard a little bit more about that from Minister Calandra. And now here we are sort of trying to figure out exactly what implementation in schools is going to look like.
1: Right, because back in June, he had taken the mic and he said something along the lines of, you know, kids for sports teams and things like that should not be taken out of the classroom. But then he changed that and he said, yeah, in some cases he can. It would be up to the parents. And then now here we are saying that it would be up to the principals. But he also said that

0: parents could have the final say too. So I guess the question is, what do you make of all this? Like, as school starts on Tuesday for a lot of kids, what is going to happen?
1: Yeah, and that's one of our concerns, right? We're looking for any policy for sure to be applied consistently and fairly across the province and in ways that are helpful to students and their families. So there's been a few things said. There's been a few interpretations made across the province at the moment. And right now, our number one hope is that we can seek some more clarity from the minister, particularly on the difference between excused and unexcused absences.
0: Okay, but I mean, clarity, when? Some kids are already back in school.
1: Yeah, that's exactly right. So we're not starting off on a foot where we feel stable, and we're looking forward to a meeting. Minister Calandra did reach out to us earlier this week, and we're establishing a meeting with him next week, we hope. We're very much looking forward to that. We're going to seek some more clarity and continue to bring forward some of our concerns and questions, and hope that the ministry will continue to sort of engage us as school leaders as this rolls out.
0: Walk me through your concerns and questions. I want to make sure I have them right.
1: Okay, so our first question is, what is there a longer list of what constitutes excused absences? Minister Calandra mentioned sports and, you know, family vacations. Those ones are not difficult for us. We've been dealing with those, and we work to accommodate students and their families as much as we can. The confusion lies in the myriad of other ways and reasons why students miss school. Some of those reasons include things that aren't necessarily a student's choice. So, for example, mental health issues, addictions issues, poverty issues, etc. The list goes on. So we would like some clarity around, are we being provided clearer guidance on those, or are we not? And then our second major concern is, how the impact that the deduction of attendance and participation marks for unexcused absence and the potential negative impact that can have on students.
0: Okay, that makes a lot of sense there. And so when you have this meeting with Calandra, you said that that's likely going to happen next week.
1: Yes.
0: Are you expecting to bring up other issues as well, or is this the only thing that is on your agenda?
1: No, he reached out to us in specific on this issue, and we welcome the opportunity to sit down and talk with him and express our questions and our concerns and seek clarity as soon as possible. We will also continue to let Minister Calandra know that we would love opportunities to be engaged in conversations around decisions like this, because it affects students' lives and it affects our lives, right? We are happy to engage in efforts to increase student engagement and attendance at school. Of course we are. But we just have a little bit of concerns about negatively impacting some students and, in fact, having the opposite effect. We're concerned that in some cases, this effort to engage students may actually have the opposite effect. Because if you think about an attendance deduction, let's say a student hasn't made the attendance requirements, and their deduction may have to be up to 10% in grade 11 or 12 or 15% in grade 9 or 10. You know, we are concerned about some of the situations where that may actually take a student who's earning, a low grade, but still earning a credit, let's say 55 or 60. And then with the deduction, that pulls them down under 50. And therein lies, one of our major concerns about, we're in the business of helping students succeed, get credits, and ultimately graduate, right? Mm. So we do have some concerns about whether this is going to negatively affect student school life and their ability to move forward and take the next step.
0: Okay. Now, at the end of the day, though, the province has said that they are trying to bring this in because of chronic absenteeism in schools. Can you describe for me, what are you seeing in terms of the amount of absenteeism and whether or not that's grown over the last number of years?
1: Yes, definitely there has been a change in attendance at school, and I would point particularly to COVID.

0: post-COVID. It's taken, I think, the world a little bit of time to sort of get back into what all of our routines and grooves are of our day-to-day life. You know, there are adults who, you know, are returning to work with new policies and so on still. So students, we've seen the same type of impact on students. Attendance rates are higher, but so too are underlying reasons for potentially an inability to attend to school, right? So I mentioned a few of them earlier. Let's talk about one of them, which is poverty or living in low socioeconomic status. There are high school students who are literally working one or sometimes more jobs to help the family put food on the table. Right. And if that job happens, you know, late at night, let's say at a McDonald's and their shift ends at, you know, 11 or 12 or 1 in the morning, it may inhibit their ability to attend school the next day. But that is outside of that student's control. Right. They're not just skipping school and having a lark. So those are the students that we're most concerned about. And we have been working, you know, since COVID, and will continue to work to support students and their individual circumstances, particularly when they're coming from marginalized or disadvantaged family circumstances.
1: Well, and I know principals at schools are already dealing with quite a lot of things. So I guess another question here is, what happens to the relationship between parents and principals, if principals are the ones who are going to be judging the validity of a family's reason?
0: Yeah, that's something we would like to bring up with the minister as well. And ultimately, you know, any policy that has within it the possibility of inconsistency, it puts us in a difficult situation. Principals and vice principals work very hard to know their students, know their families, build those relationships, right? And we want to keep those relationships going. What we don't want is for parents to be able to say, well, the principal down the street is doing this and you're doing this, why aren't you supporting, you know, my kid anymore, right? So we are concerned about that, but we maintain that our number one responsibility is to student success, to serve students and their families. So we'll be working to clarify all of the ways that we can do that. That is our hope.
1: Amy, after you have that meeting with Minister Calandra, I'd love to invite you back on the program to let us know if you got the clarity that you sought. But for today, we'll leave it here. Thank you so much.
0: Thank you so much for having me, and I'd look forward to come back.
1: Great. Amy Johnson is the president of the Ontario Principals Council, joining me on Metro Morning. And Jennifer is here with a look at traffic.
2: In Burlington on the eastbound 403 east of Highway 6 North, you're down the left lane with police on site of a stalled vehicle, which has volume filling in as you approach Highway 6 North. In Mississauga on eastbound 403, the last of the construction cones east of Erin Mills, which were blocking the HOV in two left lanes, have been picked up. I'm no longer seeing any volume in that area. Eastbound 401 slows from the 427 to the 400 in the Express and Collect. We did have an earlier problem approaching Weston in the Express, which is now gone, and the volume from Ritson through Harmony has cleared out from earlier construction. Westbound 401 gets busy through Leslie in the Express, approaching Young in the Collectors, and then it alternates off and on from Keel in the Express and Collectors to Dixon. Northbound 410, the right lane remains closed at Sandalwood due to construction, and so you're slowing down from Sandalwood towards Mayfield Road. Southbound 410 is filling in past to Sandalwood to Queen. And Chris Bayview has reopened this morning from Pottery to River from that earlier flood cleanup.
1: Here's a plot for you. A routine hangout with friends spirals into a nightmare endless road trip to nowhere. No, I'm not talking about your Thursday morning commute after that wild storm that we had on Wednesday. I'm talking about the psychological road horror thriller, It Ends. It follows four recent graduates and explores the complex and often scary transition into adulthood. And Jason Gorber, our Metro Morning film columnist, joins us now with his review. Hey there, Jason. Thanks for hopping on the program.
3: I was going to say, speaking of scary transitions, this is a scary transition to me. That works out well.
1: All right. Tell us about this film's premise.
3: So, yeah, that's basically, it's one of these films that on paper seems like, why would I want to watch it? It is an extraordinary film.

0: It's actually quite excellent. And I'm sure you've been in that situation where you feel sort of trapped in the space. Here you are in a studio all day. But no, it is this whole notion of that you're on this road trip and it just feels unending to the point of existential angst that there truly is no exit, to use a Sartrean term for those who are into like French existentialism. But more fundamentally, it's this. It's the kind of film that young filmmakers are able to make and absolutely succeed if they nail it. If it doesn't work, it just becomes interminable. Literally, you just feel you feel trapped in a negative way. This is a film that takes its premise, which seems very narrow, and by doing slight themes of variations throughout the film, we're left engaged. It is very cinematic, despite its sort of closed circumstance. The performances are great, and yeah, it is the showcase of this young filmmaker Alexander Ulam and his collaborators of illustrating that sometimes if you don't have a huge budget, but you have great ideas behind its execution, you can do something that's actually quite extraordinary. So I'm really pleased to highlight this film. It's something that has been originally premiered at South by Southwest back in early 2025. I saw it last year at Fantasia in Montreal. And now in Toronto, it's getting a chance to have a theatrical run. And I really encourage people to actually see this with an audience, because of films like this, where it's all about tension, where it's all about that sense of anxiety, to do that collectively is just so much superior to seeing it, you know, all by yourself.
1: One of the things that is so extraordinary about this film to me is that the filmmaker who wrote, directed, and edited it did it all on an $80,000 production budget. How does that kind of shape the film?
0: So often you hear about these stories about like the micro budgets and all of this stuff and comes together. And obviously that is a complicated story because this is a film that Neon produced. And of course you have an $80,000 film that has millions of dollars worth of marketing behind it afterwards when it gets theatrical run. But this is the sort of dream scenario for young filmmakers. There's hundreds, if not thousands, of young filmmakers in this city who can look towards something like It Ends to actually see that one can, if one does a preparation, if one actually has a story that actually sort of justifies it, can do something that is relatively constrained budgetarily in terms of setting and all that stuff, but still constantly be enriching the audience. This never feels, despite the fact that the entire thing is about being claustrophobic, it never feels stagey, if that makes any sense. It never feels like they're just struggling to find a new way to make something out of this space. It really truly feels that even though it's a film that literally you're driving and there's no kilometers going up on the meter, it does feel that there's a sense of propulsion, a sense of movement, a sense that characters are developing through it out. So that if you are a young filmmaker and you're looking for a way to actually make a splash, this is an exquisite way because you do something that is relatively straightforward in terms of a shoot. You have basically one location, a car, and a bunch of trees and a bunch of other extras that are coming and going. But for the fundamental point, it's like a small ensemble. But to do that and to do something that remains deeply cinematic, that actually works on the scope of a big screen for playing for audiences, not something so narrow, I think it's actually quite exquisite. And that's why I said I look to films like this. First of all, this is the kind of film that you sort of see sometimes buried at a festival, and it just feels like one of those gems, those things that you discover. But equally, it just feels like these are incredibly talented filmmakers that are aware of maximizing their limitations, of taking budgetary limitations, set limitations, location limitations, and still doing something intensely creative with them. You and I have seen films that cost hundreds of millions of dollars that feel like a waste, that just feel like you're just, you know, reaching for stuff and reaching for spectacle. Whereas this, because in some ways of, to use a very nerdy term, obstructions that some people talk about when they talk about making films like this, because of the obstructions, because of the ways of having to navigate this kind of film in a post-COVID world, which is where this kind of got developed, they do something actually, I think, quite extraordinary. And that, for me, I find very energizing.
1: Okay, and just quickly before I have to let you go, in terms of kind of other indie thrillers, how does this one rank?
0: Again, I really think that this is an incredibly strong film, and I think we've had a summer of these indie sort of genre films, the horror films, just

0: absolutely explode stuff like Obsessions, Backrooms, etc. It Ends, I don't think is going to get quite the attention, but of those three films, I actually think this is the best.
1: Oh.
0: Because for me, it relies less upon specific genre elements that I think are a little bit tired, whereas this one truly does feel that it's doing something that's not only psychologically interesting, dramaturgically interesting, but also, dare I say, philosophically interesting. And that's why I think that this is a film well worth seeking out, particularly if you can see it with an audience.
1: Sounds like one to check out for sure. All right. Thank you, Jason.
0: All the best. Have a great morning.
1: You too. Jason Gorber is the editor-in-chief of ThatShelf.com, and he's Metro Morning's film columnist. And Jennifer Allen is back. Jennifer, how is the commute looking now?
2: Well, eastbound on the 403 in Burlington, Chris, east of Highway 6 North, the left lane is blocked due to a stalled vehicle, so volume is building as you approach Highway 6 North. But it's just delays for now everywhere else. Eastbound QEW, only busy approaching Cawthra to Dixie. The eastbound Gardner is filling in from Parkside to east of Dufferin. Eastbound 401 slows from the 427 to the 400 Express and Collectors. It's also busy through Keele in the Collectors. Westbound 401 gets busy past Bayview to Young in the Collectors, and then the 400 Express and Collectors to Dixon. Northbound 410, we still have this ongoing construction from Sandalwood towards Mayfield Road blocking the right lane, so it's slowing down through there. Southbound 410 is filling in from Beauvais to Queen. 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
3: So residents in Niagara are speaking out about the overall unreliability of the service following schedule changes and some cuts made to several GO train routes this week. Commuters say constant delays this year have made the trips between Toronto and Niagara increasingly difficult.
1: Okay, and with the storm cleanup certainly front and center for a lot of people in this city and the outcome of the by-elections, there's quite a lot for our political panel to dig into as we have them convene on this Friday morning right here on Metro Morning. They will join me right after World Report, as I hope you will as well. Thank you so much for listening to Metro Morning on this Friday. We'll be back in just a couple minutes.
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5: 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Germany's far-right party, AfD, is polling high in the country's upcoming state election this weekend.
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7: This is World Report. Good morning. I'm Trisha Kindleman. Rescue crews in Nepal are calling it a miracle. 9 days after flash floods swept along the Tibet-Nepal border, two hydropower workers have been pulled alive from a blocked tunnel. There's now growing hope that more trapped workers could be saved. Julia Chapman has more.
8: Joy and relief after days of desperation. A survivor pulled from a tunnel at a hydropower station on the Trishuli River. He's one of two men rescued after being trapped for more than a week. Rescue crews blew a hole above the tunnel and descended on ropes to save them. The survivors have been airlifted to a hospital in the capital, Kathmandu. One of them is in a critical condition. Emergency workers also recovered a body from the tunnel. They're continuing to pump oxygen into the space where dozens more workers are still trapped. Officials are hoping for more rescues as the day goes on. The tunnel is one of many in the area servicing hydropower stations along the river. The companies that own them estimate around 900 people are trapped inside. Today's rescue provides a boost of morale for the teams working day and night to find survivors. 29 Canadians known to be in the area are still unaccounted for. Canadian officials are collecting DNA from families of the missing to help locate their loved ones. American Sanjeev Rai traveled to Nepal to find his missing wife, but says concrete information is hard to come by.
9: You don't know whether the information that's coming, whether it's true, it's not true.
8: He's among thousands of people anxiously waiting for news. Julia Chapman, CBC News, London.
7: Intelligence agencies in Canada and Europe are tracing the steps of an accused Canadian spy. Biwei Zhang faces espionage charges over her work at NATO military headquarters in Belgium. Investigators are combing through her time at federal departments.

0: with voters returning existing parties back to office. A newly released video shows drivers fast asleep behind the wheel of moving Teslas on BC highways. Police warn that trusting automated driving features to take a nap is not only dangerous, it's illegal. CBC's Carolyn Bargoot has the details.
1: This week, two videos released by BC RCMP show drivers asleep at the wheel. Their faces are blurred, but it appears by their body language they are not actively driving, nor are their hands on the wheel. BC Highway Patrol Sergeant Michael McLaughlin says the man and woman were ticketed for driving without due care and attention and fined $368.
2: Technology works really well until it doesn't, and regardless of your feelings about that, it is against the law.
1: Tyla Lee is a lawyer at Acumen Law in Vancouver.
3: Anytime you're behind the wheel of a vehicle, whether it's self-driving or not, you have a responsibility not just to yourself, but to everybody else on the road, and you can't exercise that responsibility if you're asleep.
1: Back in July, Carly King witnessed a woman sleeping in the driver's seat of a Tesla on the Trans-Canada Highway near Revelstoke with her kids in the back seat.
4: It caught my eye. I was like, I said to my husband, I think she's asleep. And I did a double, triple take. I said, no, she is fast asleep in that car.
1: Police are still investigating that case. EV writer Fred Lampert says the technology has improved over the years.
5: Because it's getting so good, your tendency is to trust it more and more. And that's when the problems happen, because it doesn't work 100% of the time. The data is clear on that.
1: In the U.S., Tesla has to report crashes involving its self-driving vehicles. Lambert says since 2021, there have been thousands. 61 were fatal. There's no equivalent reporting system in Canada, but he thinks there should be. Caroline Bargoot, CBC News, Vancouver.
0: That is the latest national and international news from World Report. 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I'm Tricia Kindleman. This is CBC News.
6: Hi, everyone. Welcome back to Metro Morning. This is Chris Glover, and it is a Friday of a long weekend, not for me, but hopefully for you. I will be back on Monday. And Jennifer, sometimes on Fridays of the long weekend, we have an easier commute. How's today looking?
7: Well, Chris, Fridays are always easier commutes.
6: Love that.
7: So, and today's no exception, thankfully. So happy Friday to everyone out there. On local streets, westbound Finch is closed approaching Warden due to a police investigation. But Bayview has reopened this morning between Pottery and River from earlier flooding. Over to the eastbound 403 east of Highway 6 North, the right lane is blocked due to a stalled vehicle, so it's filling in as you approach Highway 6 North. And northbound 410 remains heavy from Sandalwood to north of it due to construction finally in the process of clearing from the right lane. Here's Nicole Martin.
8: The NDP's Fatima Shaban won last night's provincial by-election in the riding of Scarborough Southwest. She won by over 2,200 votes, securing over 40% of the vote share. Ontario Liberals coming in second. Doug Ford's PCs finishing third.
6: All right, so Nicole there giving me a perfect tee-up, talking about the political winds, whether or not they are shifting after the provincial by-elections. We certainly know that the actual winds here in the city were very intense earlier this week during the storm, and a lot of people are wondering about the reaction from our political leaders as well as the stormwater management, as we often do when we see a big storm like that. So a couple of stories, plus, oh, hey, we have the counter tariffs coming into effect next week. What might those have in terms of a political response in this country and south of the border? Lots to digest, and we have Metro Morning's political panel here to talk about all of it with me. Marion Nader is CEO of Nexus Strategy Group and an NDP insider. Ashley Chinati is a Liberal strategist, and Jeff Rutledge is a Conservative strategist, both with Vantage, and all of them are here in studio. Hi, guys.
9: Hey. Good morning.
6: All right, so we feel and I'll feel that. How did everybody contend with the storm first before I move on? Was it okay?
9: I got stuck out in the suburbs at my in-law's place, but a huge tree came down on my street, actually crushed a car, one of my neighbor's cars. And for most of yesterday, the power hadn't been out, but then they had to turn it off for like a chunk of our street and to replace a transmission line. But they got it done and the power was back. And but it was pretty messy in our neighborhood.
10: Oh, it was crazy. I was at my mom's in Woodbridge. Her front yard was flooded. It was underwater. I was there with flip-flops with my neighbor, putting my hands in the street, trying to find the drainage to move all the,

0: it was insane. I've never seen. So, and it was disgusting. But then, you know, we stopped the water from coming in the front, but it came through the back. So then we had a flood in the basement. So it was a fresh kind of hell that I was not prepared for.
1: Marianne, I want video of that.
0: I actually have video of the recycling boxes floating in the street. So after this, I'm going to have a call and call Mayor Del Duca and be like, you know.
1: You're not the only one. It sounds like it was really rough up in Vaughan generally.
0: Yeah.
1: And so, yeah, definitely interesting that you had a Vantage on that one. How are you doing, Mr. Vantage, speaking of?
2: This is going to sound so bougie. I was sitting on a patio at a spa. Celebrating our anniversary, and we're sitting, and she goes, "Oh, this looks like it's gonna be really bad." I was like, "Yeah," and it's like the one time I have the car to the garage, and I was watching the hail just ping off the hood of the car. Anyways, no, it was truly wild. Just the amount of water and trying to find our way home to get to my daughter's daycare was a bit of a nutty race, but we survived.
1: Okay, well, and a lot of people are wondering about the political leadership through a moment like this, and whether or not we had the right infrastructure, we have the right resiliency in this city. Marianne, I'll start with you. What did you think of the response and how it was all handled?
0: I mean, look, you can't keep saying it's unprecedented weather incident when it keeps happening. Then, you know, it stops being unprecedented and becomes a pattern. Mm-hmm. 2022, 24, 26. I mean, everyone's like, we're going to learn from this. But at what point are you saying we're going to be prepared? Emergency preparedness is about preparing for an emergency. So, you know, if this was being prepared, I hate to see them unprepared. Cars floating in the street is not a sense that this, you know, the city is prepared for this. So, mm-hmm. And it's not a partisan issue. It's just people want their services to work. And so I just think that I worked in, you know, with emergency preparedness when I was a commissioner at the city of Brampton. And it's just like, you need to get the systems and the results done for people. And I don't think it passed mustard.
1: Ashley, what do you think? Because we certainly saw another massive summer storm in 2024. I was looking back at some of the old coverage, and there were a ton of vehicles that were trapped on DVP during that time. During this one, it was quite a few fewer vehicles on the DVP when it was flooded out. And I'm curious, what do you think about the response, not just for the DVP, but citywide in terms of how the city did this time around?
3: I think two things. One, the city, physically, the infrastructure of Toronto is no longer prepared for the type of weather that we're getting, right? And we saw this last winter with century unprecedented levels of snow and how much that shut down the city. And in my neighborhood, like, we had snowbanks basically shutting down streets for months after that one because we just couldn't ship it out, right? And now we're seeing these rainstorms more and more regularly. So the city infrastructure, the guts of our city are not prepared for the type of weather that we are having in this era of climate change. And so we need to take a hard look at what needs to be adjusted. And there is a project to increase like the drainage and the stormwater along the Don Valley out to Lake Ontario that would help mm-hmm. some of that flooding on the Bayview area and the DVP, but it's not done yet. And we keep seeing flooding in that area and cars getting stuck. And like, that's a part of the city I drive in a lot. I live in the East End. And there have been other really heavy rainstorms where it didn't reach the level of cars getting like flooded. But I've been there before and it's gotten deep enough that like you're starting to think like, should I even...
1: It's scary.
3: Even be on here. So I really want us to have a more macro conversation about this. And I think some of the pot shots that have been taken between the mayoral candidates on this isn't really the helpful kind of debate I'd love to see. Like, I'd like to see us have a more in-depth and grown-up discussion about the fact that there is some like expensive infrastructure changes we need to make to this city to better prepare us for extreme weather, as opposed to, you know, saying someone shouldn't call an emergency alert and then calling them for not calling enough emergency. Like, mm-hmm. it's just been silliness, and the lack of maturity in the discourse, I think, speaks to the fact that we're not having a serious discussion about a really serious issue.
1: I'm going to fill in a blank here because the social media post that Ashley's referring to is from Warren Kinsella. He's with the Bradford campaign. And he wrote on social, "The sun is out and it's lovely in Toronto. Good thing Olivia Chow practically declared a state of emergency and said we were going to be facing a torrent of rain, hail, and tornadoes." And then that was kind of prior to the real deluge that came a little
3: super
1: later.
3: Well. Yeah.
1: So as Ashley's saying, did not age very well. Jeff, what do you think?

0: of the kind of back and forth, how the mayoral candidates are handling this blast of weather.
1: Well, I think where there's fair game is on prioritization, right? Like Torontonians are right to ask at, you know, 20% property tax increases so far, and likely another 10 to 15 under Mayor Chow the next time around. You know, at least every household should have a bucket and a chainsaw for something like this, right? Like, that's the bare minimum of what we can expect from the city. But the reality is, it is about priorities, and is the city and has the mayor made the decisions to invest in the right sort of infrastructure that the city needs moving forward? And I don't know that that's the case. Mm-hmm. I really don't. I mean, I look at that stupid little railing that's popped up at Dundas Station, and, you know, that's supposed to be the guardrail that's going to prevent people from potentially finding themselves on the tracks. And I think Torontonians are looking at that as a bit of a simile for, like, or metaphor for what is going on in this city. Are we going to spend hundreds of millions of dollars installing that barrier? Or are we going to invest in the infrastructure under the ground that's going to prevent the renter in the East End from being flooded out of their basement apartment? So it's about priorities. The decisions, the mayor's got to make some important decisions, and we'll see if it's her on the other end of this election.
2: And can I just say, though, This also is the responsibility of the province as well, right? So cutting funding to, you know, flood mitigation and stuff like that. So I think it's a multi-level jurisdictional issue.
0: Would you not say it also is the federal government as well,
3: because there's the infrastructure gap in this country. Part. Yeah.
2: Yeah. So exactly. And okay. So on, but it's also like it's indicative of the cuts that have been happening, and also, you know, maybe lack of priority, but also, you know, where is the money going? And climate change is real, and the infrastructure needs fixing. So it's just like, again, these aren't partisan issues. These are just basic issues that need to be done and fixed.
0: Yeah, well, we talk so much about climate change and the infrastructure and whether or not it's resilient. But the thing that I kind of hear so often, especially from voters, is that they end up caring about whether or not their subway comes. They care about whether or not they can afford a house. And so things feel very kind of in the moment and on that pocketbook stuff for a lot of people. And when we're looking at infrastructure spends and flood-proofing a city like Toronto, that's a legacy project, takes years, takes multiple governments, takes so many different levels of government to pitch in together. Ashley, where does that leave us as a citizenry?
3: Well, I think that's how we've gotten into this mess where we have such an infrastructure gap across our country, right? And we are talking about, for some time now, there's been a lot of investment being made into Canadian infrastructure, and then you run into headwinds about getting it done and permitting, and you're seeing the federal government and the provincial government talking about how we need to fix that, right? So, because even when we put the money on the table, we can't always get the shovels in the ground, and that's a problem. But then, so there are the big structural things to prepare the city better for changing weather patterns, for sure. And then there's also like little maintenance stuff. Like I heard one thing about apparently a bunch of the storm drains that flooded and caused some of the mm-hmm. the streets to flood and cars to get stuck weren't properly cleaned. Like, they hadn't been properly cleaned out, and there was like a bunch of debris and refuse that was plugging the water from going into the systems that we do have in place. Mm-hmm. So those were getting overwhelmed, but in some places the water couldn't even get there. And so there's obviously some day-to-day maintenance too that isn't happening on a regular enough basis, and we should be examining that as well.
0: All right. Well, let's move along to the by-elections, because we did have three by-elections last night in Toronto. And then we also had the Hamilton East Stoney Creek. And so there was the Scarborough Southwest, there was York Simcoe, and then there was the one in Hamilton. And they all were kept by the party that had them heading in. Jeff, what was your big takeaway from the by-elections?
1: Yeah, I mean, I thought York Simcoe, not surprised. It's been it's been Conservative or PC for basically time in memoriam at this point, and a really good candidate up there. Obviously, Neil Lumsden's retirement out of Hamilton East Stoney Creek, it was a must win, I think, for the PCs to be able to point to say that these by-elections were a success, and so good news there in terms of basically maintaining the vote that they had under Neil Lumsden. And then York Southwest, not a shocker. I thought the Liberals might show up a little bit more, to be honest, and they might be able to pull out a little bit more of a fight there. But, you know, I'll say on the PCs in York Southwest, you know, they're only 1,500 votes back of the Liberals, and that's always kind of a good showing there. Decent candidate in a local GP, and so we'll see. But it kind of leaves things as it was, which means that the government can kind of get back to what they were doing before. They've got a number of additional by-elections that will be coming.

0: up at some point soon. And so those will be really important ones that they're going to have to win as well.
1: Ashley, what's your takeaway?
2: I think that when we look at the provincial by-elections, as a Liberal, I want to see us doing a better job of converting our top line support into seats. Obviously, you know, we didn't have any pickups in this one. And when you look at the popular vote of all three by-elections combined, the Liberals had 30%. Like, they were ahead of the NDP, and it's a really similar kind of vote split that we saw in the general. And so something still isn't aligning between our top line support and what we're managing to convert with seats. And with by-elections, it's hard because there's different, you know, region, like, candidacies at play and turnout at play and things like that. But it does make me want whomever the next leader is to have a really clear position on how that's a part of our organization we're going to fix. And we are in the middle of a leadership race. So it's harder to win without a leader out there stumping for you on the ground, for sure. But I think I want to hear all the leadership candidates have a bit of a discussion about how they're going to fix that side of the operation.
1: Doesn't it make it even more troubling, though, for the Liberals when you find out that all five of the Liberal leadership hopefuls went to that riding campaign with the Liberal candidate and still weren't able to turn out a win there?
2: I think by-elections are always a challenging win for a party, especially if you haven't had the infrastructure in that riding, like it hasn't been your candidate. So I think there are some lessons that need to be learned there. And I think a lot of those leadership candidates don't yet have a ton of name recognition. Mm-hmm. So I don't know how much it would boost the average voter. And that's what we as a party need to address, right? Is how do we grow awareness of whomever the next leader is? How do we, you know, return to the strength of the Liberal brand in Ontario that we still see in kind of the top line numbers that aren't converting on the ground? And then I think we also need to acknowledge that the NDP have a very strong ground game when they hold a riding. It's something they're very good at. It's part of the reason in the last general election that there was that gap between the Liberals and the NDP in popular vote, but the NDP converted to more seats because they are very good once they hold a riding at building and maintaining that local ground game. And how do we do that better?
3: Thanks, Ashley.
1: Mary, on the other thing that I noticed was certainly Hamilton East Stony Creek seems to be the place where there had been so much focus for all of the parties, but particularly the PCs and the NDP. And it has the highest voter turnout of the three by-elections, although I will note it's incredibly low, the highest voter turnout for all three of these by-elections, and still just 29%. So that's something for all of us in this city and province to sit back and reflect on. But generally, when we see a lot of voter interest in a riding, it shows that it's maybe competitive. So talk to us a little bit about the dynamics in that riding specifically and what happened last night.
3: Absolutely heartbreaking. You know, Hamilton is an NDP stronghold. That would be considered a safe seat. I mean, they held it for 15 years under Paul Miller. Then it went PC, which that in itself was shocking. And then, you know, Monique was in the riding next door for 14 years. She was a great MPP, strong roots. And again, an NDP stronghold. So, and it was neck and neck. So the fact that they had lost, I wasn't just looking necessarily for a win. Also margins matter. Mm-hmm. So, you know, it was close. It means they've got some real reckoning to do and to figure out what happened and why they're lost. There's still time, though, that it can be flipped in the general. But that one was a real tough pill to swallow. And it shows that the PCs do have a stronghold there. And it wasn't a one or two time fluke that they won that riding, is that it's holding, you know, their grip on Hamilton and especially like with the union. So that one was tough. But can I talk about Scarborough?
1: You sure can.
3: Scarborough, fantastic win. You know, that was huge for MARD and the Ontario NDP. So good for them. Again, they worked that riding. Fatima worked it, knocked on doors for months. The message resonated. And it really showed that, you know, again, that was not an easy riding to win. Again, it wasn't a safe seat. People thought it was a Dolly riding, but it wasn't. So now it really shows that they have roots there and they are competitive in urban ridings. And I thought that was a real solid win and a must win for MARD and the Ontario NDP.
1: Ashley, what do you think about Dolly Begum's decision not to come back and campaign in the riding?
2: Well, I think she decided to join a different party at a different level of government.

0: government and may not have felt comfortable weighing in either. Either like
1: it's
0: if
1: a
0: you,
1: very
0: if you kind of,
1: diplomatic
0: if you change,
1: answer, yeah. Ashley Chinatti, change, my goodness.
0: If you change your team and you're wearing a different color, it'd be odd to go back to your old stomping grounds and knock doors. Like I think we see people cross the floor all the time and in all parties to all parties. And I think once you change teams, you kind of stick with the new guys, right? So I don't think it's that weird. I do think that it's a bit much to see it as a huge victory for Marit, because holding a riding that you already have is kind of table stakes, and we keep trying to drum up support for her as like some kind of pattern of winning against Ford, and there's not progress being made, right? Like it's maintaining the status quo, and something has to shift on the opposition benches to get a real opponent to Ford, and I think it'll be whomever the next Ontario Liberal leader is, but there has to be some kind of momentum change here.
1: Jeff, take me quickly back to Hamilton, because as Marianne was saying, not the result that the NDP wanted there, but definitely the result the PCs wanted. Mm-hmm. And obviously Hamilton, big steel town, there was a lot made around what influence the trade war tariffs would have on voters' minds. What did you learn?
2: Yeah, no, I think that absolutely played into this, right? And the PCs, as Mary mentioned, have spent years building relationships with the labor movement across the province. And so at a time when there's going to have to be investments in these industries to make sure that they can still stand up in light of the tariffs, and what I expect will be some additional moves by the Trump administration next week to at least optically make it look like there's more pain for Canada, I think a lot of those steelworkers were thinking, who do I want on the other end to be able to respond to those sorts of things? And, you know, for all of the criticism that Doug Ford will take from many on the Liberal NDP side, his approach to Donald Trump has been getting support from the labor movement. And I think that's what you're seeing play out here. And I think as much as it used to be an NDP town, it is not anymore.
1: All right, guys. Well, I could talk to you all day, but unfortunately we have run the clock. Next time we convene, maybe Jeff, we can go to the spa on your dime. What do you think? Who likes that idea?
3: I love it. I'm in.
1: All right. Thank you for joining us, the political panel here on Metro Morning.
4: This is CBC News. From CBC Toronto at 7:30, good morning. I'm Nicole Martin. 17 degrees, mainly sunny in the city right now. Here's Jennifer with a look at the commute.
5: Nicole, westbound Finch is closed past Warden due to a police investigation, and that's diverting TTC.
4: The Toronto riding of Scarborough Southwest was won by NDP candidate Fatima Shaban in last night's provincial by-election. She will now fill the seat left vacant by her NDP predecessor, Dolly Bagum, who resigned to run for the federal Liberals. Dale Minuchduck has the story.
6: Supporters, campaign volunteers, and Ontario NDP caucus members filled the Royal Canadian Legion along Kingston Road, chanting the name of Scarborough Southwest's new MPP-elect. Fatima Shaban won by over 2,200 votes, securing just over 40% of the vote share. It was her third attempt at public office. She ran twice as the NDP candidate in last year's federal general election and this year's federal by-election.
7: Before, I ran campaigns out of my own living room. Right now, we had the entire team. We had an amazing campaign. We had fundraising. We broke all sorts of records.
6: Shaban says her campaign knocked on 177,000 doors, bringing her message of affordability to Scarborough Southwest. Ontario NDP leader Marit Stiles.
8: She's going to bring the voices of a lot of the people, not just of Scarborough Southwest, but of, you know, people that are struggling right now to afford the cost of living.
6: So the NDP keep a seat that has been Ontario orange since 2018. Shaban says next up, taking down Doug Ford's PCs in the next general election. Dale Minuchduk, CBC News, Toronto.
4: The provincial by-election also took place in Hamilton, where one of the ridings will once again be represented by the Ontario PCs. Jeffrey Tram has more.
9: It is the honor of a lifetime.
10: Jeff Beattie is heading to Queen's Park. The progressive conservative candidate was elected Thursday night as the next MPP for Hamilton East Stoney Creek. He won with nearly 39% of the vote, beating out NDP candidate Monique Taylor by a 1,600-vote margin. Beattie is a former Hamilton City Councillor and local business owner. He credits his work on the campaign trail for the victory. Here's Beattie speaking outside his celebration party at Clifford's Brewing Company in East Hamilton.
9: Knocking on doors every day, it seems, for the better part of five and a half weeks. I've kind of lost track of time. I think people respect that.
10: The riding has

0: been in PC's hands since 2022, but was left vacant after former MPP Neil Lumsden retired last month, triggering the by-election. Premier Doug Ford was also seen attending the PC celebration. He credits Beattie's work on the ground for the win.
1: It's hard work. Simple as that. We had a great team, but it was Jeff. Jeff is a true leader.
0: Beattie will take his seat at Queen's Park when legislature resumes on October 27th. Jeffrey Tram, CBC News, Hamilton.
2: Well, residents in Niagara are speaking out about the overall unreliability of the GO train service to Toronto. This comes after Metrolinx announced temporary schedule changes and some cuts made to several GO train routes as it completes important construction work. The provincial transit agency says there are no changes to rush hour in Niagara. It also points the finger at CN Rail, saying in a statement that the portion of track between Niagara Falls and Hamilton is not a Metrolinx-owned corridor and is subject to any imposed temporary slow orders. But commuters like Robert Mason say there should be more accountability from the transit agencies and more investments into transit.
3: In August, for example, every train that I rode was late. I think for St. Catharines' sake, it's good if people can go and work in Toronto where there's a higher concentration of jobs. It's good for the province, right? It's good for people from Toronto to be able to come here easily.
2: CN says it invests a significant portion of its revenues each year to ensure safe and efficient operation, adding that it's supportive of passenger trains operating on dedicated rail lines. Metrolinx says its temporary cuts to service is expected to last until spring, and buses will be running instead. And lastly, Labor Day weekend marks the end of summer vacation for many Ontarians who may be looking to get the most out of the last few days. Clara Pasika joins me now with some details on what's happening in the city this weekend. Clara.
4: Nicole, well, it does look like we got that rain out of the way before the final long weekend of summer vacation, and there's lots to do. In the East End, Busker Fest starts today at Woodbine Park. The four-day festival is a fundraiser for Epilepsy Toronto. It features everything from acrobats to fire performers to a foam party. It runs alongside a festival for dogs, Bark in the Park. And acrobats aren't the only ones to look up at this weekend. The air show is also back. It runs all 3 days starting at noon. So if you love the snowbirds, catch them while you can. The Royal Canadian Air Force's aerial acrobatics team will have their wings clipped at the end of the season. The airplanes need to be replaced, and that process could take at least 4 years. You can check out the air show from the CNE grounds, Harbourfront, or from the city's newly expanded Bedassagay Park near Cherry Beach. If the air show is not your thing and you'd rather hang with your dog by the pool, some public pools are allowing canines to take a dip on Sunday. So lots to do. And if you're lucky to have the whole long weekend off, you've got a whole extra day to check things out. Nicole.
2: Thank you, Clara. The CBC's Clara Pasika. That is the CBC News. Jennifer's back with a look at the drive.
5: Westbound 401, things get busy from Victoria Park off and on to Avenue Road in both the Express and Collectors and from the 400 Express and Collectors to Dixon. We also had a short-lived stall at the end of the ramp to Winston Churchill. That is now gone. Eastbound 401 slows approaching the 427 to east of the 400 in the Express and Collectors, and it's getting heavier approaching Bayview in the Collectors. This is due to a problem, possibly a collision past Leslie. I'm just taking a look at the cameras. They're turning them around. It's blocking the right lane in the Collectors. Three vehicles are involved in this collision. And so that's what has things backing up. Over to the eastbound 403 in Burlington, the right lane is blocked past Highway 6 South due to a stall. It's slowing down approaching Main Street through Highway 6 South. On the eastbound QEW approaching Dorval, look out for a stalled dump truck blocking the right lane, but it's not creating any volume as you approach. The eastbound Gardner gets busy approaching the Humber Bridge through Dufferin. Southbound 404 and DVP, for now, only minor volume approaching Shepherd to the 401 ramps. And northbound 410, that construction through Sandalwood has cleared, and so has the volume. Back to Nicole with your forecast.
2: Increasing cloudiness early this morning. Slight chance of showers this afternoon, a high of 26. With that humidex, it's going to feel a few degrees warmer. Chance of showers early this evening as well, a low of 16 degrees overnight. And then tomorrow, sunny early in the morning, then a mix of sun and cloud, high of 25. Right now in downtown Toronto, it is 17 degrees and mainly sunny.
6: Well, the cat did not come back the very next day, but the cat did come back a couple of weeks later. And I am talking about a little journey of a cat that flew from Jordan

0: all the way to Pearson Airport and has been missing in the terminal there at Terminal 3 for the last 2 weeks. This is a city, or sorry, this is a story that has gripped both this city and Montreal as well. People wondering about this little cat. And we finally have some great news. Little Caramel was found. She was found after 2 weeks of people looking for her. And Pearson, apparently their wildlife crew.
1: Yes, oh my gosh.
0: That is a thing. Tracked down this pup, and, or this cat. Not a pup.
2: Not a pup. Kitten. Kitten.
0: She was found in a cargo facility at the airport. What a crazy story. And our owner calling it a miracle. Did you guys love this story or what?
2: So I do. And I'll tell you something. So it brings up a missing cat story for me. That's some personal connection. So years and years and years ago, when I bought my first house, myself and my partner, we had a cat, and we moved this cat into this new house. And we didn't know at the time that when you're moving cats into new spaces, you should like start in the bathroom or a bedroom. We're like, here's your new house, cat. And the cat runs and is terrified. It's this big house. It smells. It doesn't understand. My cat also disappeared for weeks. And we thought the cat got out and just ran away. And so I went out and I got a kitten. I got a new cat. Well, didn't my old cat smell the new cat? And sure, like, lo and behold, it was like I saw a ghost. And this cat came up from the basement, was like looking around. This cat was fat and healthy.
0: Okay.
2: Fur looking like it had been bathing in like some L'Oreal conditioner. It was great.
0: Wow.
2: It like tapped into its fat reserves. It was hiding in the rafters in the basement for 2 weeks.
0: All right. So Nicole's basement is an excellent place to hang out. That's, I guess, what we're learning. And 2 weeks is apparently
2: 2 weeks
0: when
2: is
0: cats
2: the time.
0: Come back.
2: 2 weeks is the thing. It was a 2 week thing. It was crazy.
0: Well, guys, I texted Abir this morning. She is the owner of that Montreal cat. She lives in Montreal. She was on that flight from Jordan all the way to Toronto, lost that cat, has been frantic trying to find it. And she is now live on the radio with me. Abir, what a great day for you.
3: Yes. Good morning. Thank you for having me today.
0: Yes, you were the first text that I sent out this morning because I saw that the miracle had happened. The cat was found, and I wanted to get you live here on the program. How are you feeling now that you have your cat found?
3: Yes, I'm in a big relief, honestly, and I really don't believe, like, it's a miracle. And thanks God that we find they did a great job in Pearson International Airport. The team, the Falcon Rescue team and the airline did a great job finding the cat. It was hiding for 2 weeks. Also, we didn't know where. But finally, she ended at the GTA cargo for the Vista. And she was hiding there because there's the food.
0: What and, a wild story. And I heard you called her quite a survivor. Has she reacted like a survivor in the past? Is this common for her?
3: Yes, she is a survivor because, you know, cats are very intelligent, and it was really big miracle. And thanks to all those people who shared in the group, animal lover group. They did a great job. Their prayers, and the share they did, the flyers they post inside the airport and outside. And thank you for having me, and for all the media who did really work hard on finding, because I couldn't feel that I will lose Caramel and in the airport to starve until she died, because there's stories of that. And thank God they found her.
0: Well, Abir, I am so happy that Caramel was found as well. And I understand that she is still in Toronto. She's expected to arrive home to you in Montreal very soon. What do you think you're going to do when you see her?
3: I was thinking to take her sister, because her sister was crying, and her brother for 2 weeks every night. And you cannot believe that just one hour before they find her, they were playing and they sound happy.
0: Aww.
3: I said, I don't know why they sound happy now. They're not crying today. And then I received a call from the airline. Kindly, the station manager, Mr. Samer, called me and said, oh, we find your cat.

0: And I was really happy. I couldn't believe it. It's a big relief, honestly. I wish everyone will not be in this experience.
1: Yes.
0: I didn't. Yes.
1: Wow, it's such a beautiful story with a happy ending here. The whole city was trying to help you out, trying to look for that cat. A lot of people sharing this story. And Abir, I'm so happy that you have your cat coming back to you, Little Caramel. And thank you for coming on live to the radio to tell us all about it. Tricia Kindleman is in today for World Report. Tricia, wasn't that the most beautiful little thing?
2: It was wonderful. Such a wonderful story.
1: Well, there. Now you have your new lead for World Report.
2: 100%.
1: It involves Toronto and Montreal.
2: Wall to wall. There we go. you know what? I will say, rescuers in Nepal also using the word a miracle this morning after two people were pulled alive from a hydropower tunnel 9 days after those devastating flash floods moved through that region. We also had some election results this morning. We're looking ahead to November midterm elections. Catherine Tunney spoke to a Democrat, Abdul El-Sayed, at a campaign stop. We'll hear from him how he wants to make Canada part of his platform.
1: All right. We'll be listening. Thank you, Tricia. And now let's head to Paul in sports. And the Blue Jays earned a big series win yesterday in Cleveland.
3: And they did it in what you might call untypical Blue Jays fashion, because starter Jose Soriano was kind of shaky, allowed 9 base runners and 3 runs across not quite 5 innings yesterday. But the Blue Jays outslug the Guardians. They win 6-3, and they do that without George Springer, without Kazuma Okamoto, both players given the day off to get some rest. Manager John Schneider talked about the challenge of keeping guys rested while also making this push for the playoffs.
4: Opportunistic to get some guys in and get some guys off their feet, and I think it says that we have a way to mix and match and try to beat you. It's all about trying to win every game. Wherever we end up record-wise, we want to end up in the postseason. So however that comes to form, great. But I think the most important thing is just trying to win series and trying to just stack days.
3: Speaking of winning series, the Jays have lost just one series now since the end of July. And it happened against the team they play this weekend. They're in Kansas City to face the Royals. First pitch tonight at 8:10.
1: All right, so let's talk tennis, and we'll see third round action today at the U.S. Open.
3: A third round that will not feature Felix Auger-Aliassime. He loses yesterday in second round action. And that matchup of his against Karen Khachanov was always going to be tough. Khachanov is a very good player, but Felix looked uncharacteristically sloppy yesterday in New York. And he said afterward that he was not close to healthy.
5: Karen's a great player. Look, I cannot beat, I mean, him or anybody in this draw feeling the way I felt today. We're not talking about tennis here, so it's unfortunate. I wish we were talking about tennis. I wish that we were talking about what I could have done better, but it's not the case. I've had cramps before. I felt tired towards the end of matches, but in a normal way. This was abnormal a little bit. Yeah, I'm not sure. I'm going to run some tests and see what comes out of it.
3: Felix said that he was seeing spots at certain points yesterday. You heard him talk about cramping as well. So an unfortunate end to his tournament. But there are still Canadians to watch. Denis Shapovalov and Leila Fernandez both play third round matches today.
1: All right, let's finish on football. And it's week number 2 in the Canadian university football season.
3: Well, it's a season that starts a countdown, Chris, on a very interesting problem in Canadian football, because 5 of Canada's U Sports teams share a venue with a CFL team, and the CFL next year is changing the dimensions of its fields. They're going from 110 yards down to 100. That means the end zones are shrinking. And most significantly, they're moving the goalposts back to the end of the end zone. Those changes are not universally loved by fans, and we learned yesterday that U Sports and Football Canada are not going to adopt those changes. So how do, say, the Montreal Alouettes and McGill Redbirds continue to share one venue? Here's Pierre Arsenault, the CEO of U Sports.
6: The infrastructure piece of this, you know, can be a significant one. If you look at those fields that all the lines and all the numbers, everything are stitched, there's not an easy option to turn that into 100 instead of 110 yards. And there's other knock-on implications as well. The fields that most of the football games are played on are also the soccer fields. They're also the rugby fields, and rugby has their uprights on the goal line. And so there's a lot of considerations.
3: Pierre Arsenault there talking to 3 Down Nation. A lot of considerations, and there is still a year to figure it all out. So for now, the focus is on this weekend's games, as well as the CFL and the Labor Day weekend rivalry games. That includes the Argos in Hamilton on Monday.
1: Paul McGowan in for sports for us today. Thank you, Paul.
3: Thanks, Chris.
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0: your thunderstorm and the recovery efforts or the cleanup efforts that have continued to come since then. Obviously, we've seen major arteries like the Don Valley Parkway again closed due to flooding and some streets in town as well, turning into rivers. Some buses we saw had water radon in them as they were driving, and many basements are also wrecked this morning still from that storm. Weather events like these seem to be hitting the city more and more, and there are questions around how prepared the city is to deal with them and respond. Jen Drake is an associate professor at Carleton University's Department of Civil and Environmental Engineering, and she is back on Metro Morning. Hi there, Jen.
1: Good morning.
0: Thanks for coming on the program. What did you think about the level of preparedness from the city's infrastructure and how it performed during this pretty wild weather that we had on Wednesday evening?
1: Well, I think the most recent storm that we saw in the GTA this week really just highlights some of the vulnerabilities that we have across the city. It was an enormous amount of rainfall and, of course, also had really extreme winds. So it's hard to be 100% prepared for this type of extreme weather, even though we know it's going to continue to happen. And when we do get these events, like, we just see where the flood vulnerable areas are across the city.
0: Well, and we just had the political panel in, and they were essentially saying we're having more and more of these kinds of incidents. Many people will remember back to 2024. And so the kind of, oh, well, this storm is just really bad argument is falling flat on a lot of Torontonians. That was kind of the argument that was just made in the political panel. What do you think of that?
1: Well, I think it's a valid point. I mean, these are events that are going to become more and more a part of our daily life as we, you know, experience the reality that is climate change. And, you know, it's paired, though, with the fact that our cities were just never built anticipating this type of weather, or even just understanding urban drainage at all. You know, like, downtown Toronto is, you know, over 100 years old. It was built in a different time and a place. And so I think, yeah, we really have to put our efforts in terms of preparedness and communications, because it may be unrealistic to imagine a future where urban flooding is not a part of our summer life.
0: Mm-hmm. Especially with climate change. Well, and the interesting thing, Jen, is that I first met you and first interviewed you underneath the Simcoe underpass. And that was prior to its reconstruction and its rework that had been done there. And I remember we were talking about how whether or not that change would make it flood-proofed going forward. And boom, yet again, on Wednesday night, that was one of the places that was flooded, even though it's not ancient infrastructure that we're dealing with. That was just redone a few years ago. So what do you think about that? Even some of the projects that we've done recently, we're seeing flooding.
1: Yeah, well, I think as like the engineering profession is, you know, really struggling to just keep pace with what is happening with climate change, because, you know, a lot of our infrastructure wasn't even dealing with yesterday's weather, right? And so some of the investments that we've made is basically just bringing us up to handling the weather that we had in the past. And then we're not at the stage where we're building infrastructure that's able to handle the weather of the future. And the reality is, though, that when we have some of these like low spots or these problematic areas, there's still really serious decisions we need to make. Is it actually worth the investment? Not to like make light of the consequences of flooding and the costs that it has, but when we have to make choices between hospitals and schools and transit and flooding, it seems that often like flooding is the thing that gets cut. Mm-hmm. And that's the one that we just choose to live with.
0: Well, and you started your first answer there by talking about how what happened on Wednesday showed some of the vulnerabilities around Toronto in terms of our resiliency for flooding. So speak to me a little bit about what some of those key vulnerabilities are that were exposed.
1: Well, in Toronto specifically, especially in the more downtown areas, we have parts that are in floodplains still, right? Like the DVP is still floods. That hasn't changed. And that's because it's in the flood zone, right? It is immediately next to the river. It is only, you know, meters or centimeters above the actual river. And so whenever we get a large event, that

0: water is going to spill over its bank, which is what rivers are supposed to do. Another example would be the underpass by on King Street near Strawn, where we had, you know, years ago, there was a streetcar that got flooded there. And there's been really cool footage, not cool, but really striking footage of water just pouring out of the walls there. And that's because historically there was a creek in that part of the city. And so when we have this, you know, extreme events, those forgotten natural heritage features make themselves known. As we move out to the more suburban areas, a lot of our Etobicokes or our, you know, northern parts of the city also predate modern dual drainage design. And so that's where we see tons of basement flooding because we may only have partially separated sewers or we don't have an overland drainage path. And so, you know, every time we get these events, we sort of see those spots where this is a feature of the neighborhood. And so people need to understand and be aware of the risks that this part of the community has, and we have to look at ways to you know, try and mitigate the damage that happens.
1: What would be kind of the best and most urgent things to get on changing in order to floodproof Toronto a little bit better?
0: I think with Toronto specifically, one of the most important things to put our efforts into is our emergency response and the way we communicate out to the public. Right. A lot of the risks are sort of exacerbated because we have people, you know, moving and commuting. And especially as we saw this week, right, it was very, very dangerous conditions. And so, you know, having models or prediction like systems to let us know when we have this kind of weather, what's, you know, just as we do with tornadoes or other types of extreme events, so that we better communicate, you know, maybe delay your commute. Don't leave work right now. Don't go outside, that kind of stuff, so that people are first and foremost safe during the rain events. And then also so that we can protect our really, really expensive assets like our buses and our streetcars and the things that we need for our city to work day in, day out.
1: That actually flows from one of the things that officials here in Toronto said was one of the main things that they learned after that 2024 pretty epic flood, was getting that communication of getting off the DVP and closing that highway even faster so that fewer vehicles were trapped there. That's the sort of effort you mean.
0: Yes, exactly. Mm-hmm. And you can see we've made progress with that. You know, there's been no flooded GO trains in over 10 years. And that is as a result of lessons learned from 2013.
1: We've spoken mostly about the city of Toronto here. I've kind of driven that as the conversation, but I'm also curious about the suburbs too. And I'm thinking about Vaughan in particular. Obviously, it's not as old, wouldn't have as old of an infrastructure as Toronto likely. And yet still in Wednesday's storm, they saw a pretty epic amount of flooding there. What do you think they need to focus on in the surrounding areas around Toronto?
0: Yeah, and I think it would be foolish to think, oh, just because I live in a relatively new neighborhood, I have no risks associated with flooding. But really, any community built before 1980 really was built before our modern understanding of how to do dual drainage design. And so we have lots of communities from the late 80s or the early 90s that don't have that overland flow path, don't have a stormwater management pond where floodwaters can go. And even if you do live in an environment or neighborhood that has a stormwater pond, those are assets that cities sometimes struggle to maintain. You know, cities like Vaughan have hundreds of ponds. And if just one or two have a block outlet, the whole neighborhood may not be behaving the way it's supposed to during a flood event. So I think this is a big, you know, for city councilors across the province, I know it's election time, you know, your engineering staff really needs investment in operations for their infrastructure.
1: All right. A good call, Jen. Thank you so much for coming on the program.
0: Thank you so much. Have a nice day.
1: Jen Drake is an associate professor at Carleton University's Department of Civil and Environmental Engineering. And Jennifer Allen is back now. Jennifer, how's the commute looking today?
2: Well, commuters need to watch out for closures on local streets. Westbound Finch is closed past Warden. This is due to a police investigation ongoing, which is diverting TTC. And a collision has also shut down southbound Markham Road at westbound Milner. That's as you approach the 401, so you may want to avoid that area as well. Eastbound

0: 401 at Leslie in the Collectors. The right lane is blocked due to a collision involving three vehicles. It slows east of Dixie in the Collectors, approaching the 427 in the Express through Keele, and then east of Allen Road in the Express and approaching Bayview in the Collectors through that Leslie area. Eastbound 403, a stall east of Highway 6 North, has now been cleared away, but you're left with delays past Main Street. And eastbound QEW approaching Dorval Drive, the right lane is blocked due to a stalled vehicle, but it's not causing a problem. 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
1: So it is the Labor Day long weekend, the official, unofficial end of summer. But there's tons to get into in and around the city if you're looking to get the most out of the last few days. Clara Pasika will have a live update for us.
2: And we're also looking into the start of school for many students in the GTA coming next week. We'll speak with the Elementary Teachers Federation of Ontario about the challenges that they've been hearing from some of their members as they get set to go back to the classroom without a contract, I should mention. And we're also going to talk about the snowbirds. I'm Chris Glover. You're listening to Metro Morning. We're back right after World Report. Hope you're having a great Friday.
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1: I'm Garvey Bailey, in for Tom Power. Bob Odenkirk is an Emmy-winning actor you might know from shows like Better Call Saul and Breaking Bad.
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5: I'm Paul Hunter. Germany's far-right party, AfD, is polling high in the country's upcoming state election this weekend. We'll talk about why the far-right movement is on the rise in Europe and what it means for democracy. That's coming up on The Current.
6: This is World Report. Good morning. I'm Tricia Kindleman. 9 days after being trapped by Nepal's devastating flash flood, two workers have been pulled alive from a hydropower tunnel. Audio from the scene captured the moment the first man emerged from the debris. Moments later, a second survivor was also rescued. Both men suffered injuries to their hands and legs and have been airlifted to a hospital in Kathmandu. The rescue is raising hopes that others may still be found. Survivors told crews there are more people alive deep inside the tunnel network. Officials estimate up to 39 workers could still be trapped. Nearly 1,300 people are confirmed dead from the disaster, with more than 5,000 still missing. At least 37 people in Nigeria have died while trying to siphon fuel. An environmental advocacy group says the victims were stealing oil from a loading vessel. High-pressure toxic fumes caused them to suffocate inside the ship. The incident happened in the oil-rich Niger Delta region in southern Nigeria. Police say an investigation is underway. Fox News has let go of its longtime anchor, Maria Bartiromo. She hosted multiple shows for the Fox Business Channel and Fox News. Bartiromo was considered one of U.S. President Donald Trump's closest allies at the network. For more on this, we are now joined by CBC's Willie Lowry. Willie, what details do we have on her departure?
7: So, longtime Fox News anchor and business journalist Maria Bartiromo is out after 12 and a half years at the network. So, she hosted a morning business show and a Sunday news show. She was last on air on August 9th. Fox News issued a brief statement, but did not explain why they made the move. They said, quote, "We thank Maria for her work over the last 12 and a half years and wish her all the best on her next chapter," end quote. Bartiromo has long championed U.S. President Donald Trump. She interviewed him frequently and has been a guest at White House events. In a post on social media, Trump called her a, quote, "total professional and a true warrior," adding her many fans will not be happy to see her go.
6: And what are sources saying about why Fox News made this move now?
7: U.S. media is reporting that Fox fired Bartiromo for sharing internal communications with the White House. Those communications apparently instructed her not to cover certain voting fraud claims that Trump made in a primetime address in July. Bartiromo helped to propagate false claims that Trump lost the 2020 presidential election.

0: Hi, everyone. Welcome back to Metro Morning. I am Chris Glover. It's 19 degrees right now on a holiday Friday. We are headed to a high today of 26. There might be some showers in the afternoon, but certainly nothing like we dealt with earlier this week. And Jennifer Allen is here. Jennifer, the traffic this morning is nothing like we've dealt with this week either.
1: Especially not like what we saw after the storm, but on the day of the storm as well. But right now on the eastbound 401, what I'm looking at is a collision cleanup at Leslie in the collectors. The right lane is blocked, so you'll find things first slowing down past Dixie to the 427 ramps in the collectors, from the 427 in sections to east of Keele Express and collectors, and east of Allen Road Express Bayview collectors through Leslie. Westbound 401, the ramp from southbound Warden is closed for maintenance. And northbound 400, all lanes are closed at the split with Highway 11, and you're diverted to Highway 11 due to a collision. Here's Nicole Martin.
2: So the Toronto riding of Scarborough Southwest was won by NDP candidate Fatima Shaban in last night's provincial by-election. She will now fill the seat left vacant by her NDP predecessor, Dolly Bagham, who resigned to run for the federal Liberals.
0: Nicole, thank you. And Tuesday, we know, is the first day of school for many students in Toronto and across the GTA, although I know some students are already back in the classroom today. Still, teachers and education workers are heading back to school without a contract, and negotiations between the unions representing education workers in the province have stalled, partly because sides can't even agree on what items to negotiate centrally versus locally. David Mastin is the president of the Elementary Teachers Federation of Ontario, and he is joining me this morning in studio. David, thank you for being here.
3: Good morning. Good to be here.
0: It's good to have you. So as we talk about teachers heading back into the classroom, we know that they're headed back without contracts. What do you think of that?
3: Well, it's deeply disappointing that we are in the position that we are. All of the education affiliates approached the government with a desire to start bargaining early, knowing full well that we had a lot of things to get through, a lot of disagreements and a lot of disputes to get through. And so in March, early March, we proposed an offer to get to the table so that we could try to get as much of this done prior to the start of the school year. The government rejected that. And so here we are. And it's deeply disappointing, but we're going to go back to school with the same types of underfunding, the same type of disrespect for the education profession, for teaching and for learning that this government has imposed over the last 8 years.
0: And now things will go to the Ontario Labour Relations Board to sort out this centrally negotiated set of priorities versus local negotiations. What are you thinking will come out of that?
3: Well, there's going to be a decision out of it, and we're hoping the decision is in our favor. I mean, for all of our education affiliates, all the education unions are in the same position. We're all struggling to make sure that there's some

0: authenticity to local bargaining. Every single board in this province, who are the actual employers in education, they have unique needs and unique community needs. And it's really important that there be some diversity of how this rolls itself out.
1: Why not allow for a kind of centralized bargaining as the province is asking for? When I look through the list of demands here, they mostly seem like things that would apply to schools right across the province. You're talking about class sizes, you're talking about teacher supports, educational assistance, and these are things that play out in schools all over the province. So why not acquiesce to the province in this case and get on bargaining and just do it centrally as they have asked?
0: Yeah, and I will make it very clear that we have agreed to a lot of items that are to be central, like class size, like preparation time, like wages, like salary. All of those items, they need to be done at the central table. And so there is agreement on those items. But when you look at items like surplus transfer processes, and we're talking processes, you know, the notion of a educator transferring from one building to another in downtown Toronto, where the next closest school might be a 5-minute drive down the street, as opposed to up in Superior Greenstone, where the closest school is about an hour and a half or 2 hours apart. Your transfer process should be something that's quite unique to that particular jurisdiction. So it's that type of example that we're talking about. And there needs to be a recognition that Ontario is a big, a vast and very diverse province.
1: In anticipation of our conversation, we reached out to Paul Calandra, the education minister in Ontario. We asked for an interview. Unfortunately, he was not able to come, but he did send us a statement. And he said that the province has put historic investments into education, providing $30.6 billion in core education funding to, as the province says, quote, protect student learning, strengthen classrooms, and ensure students and teachers have the support they need to succeed. What is your reaction to Paul Calandra's statement there?
0: Yeah, that's his high-level messaging. And, you know, I would say to that, I'm putting a historic number of dollars into my gas tank, but it's still not filling the tank the way it did back in 2018. You have to adjust for inflation. And, you know, when we talk about the gas tank analogy, it's not about how much money you're putting in. It's what that money actually purchases. And I would hope that here in Ontario, we care about what services and what resources and supports we're able to put on the ground for students, because it's not keeping pace with 2018 levels.
1: There's also been a lot of frustration from some teachers about the student and parent support offices becoming province-wide. We had a parent on the program earlier this week talking about the impact that was having on her personally. What do you think of that?
0: This is another attempt by the government to undermine the role of elected, democratically elected trustees in every single school board in the province. We saw their efforts to undermine their role and to eliminate them through Bill 33 and then subsequently Bill 101. They had to back off because of public backlash. But this is another attempt for them to undermine what is the role of a school board trustee. They're elected in local communities to be that voice on the other end of the phone when parents can't get resolutions through their teacher, which should be the first option, then to maybe call the principal or a superintendent. There are multiple levels for parents to reach out to in the system right now, including school board trustees. They are the democratically elected community voice to find resolution to things like this. So to me, it's another example of the government trying to undermine the role of trustees and apply a corporate model that would be a call center like you'd see in a corporation. It doesn't work in education. It won't work here. And it's another failed attempt by this government.
1: There's also a crackdown that's coming on absenteeism this fall as school gets back in. And we know that it'll be a part of grades as they're handed out. And the minister there has been recently talking about who would be responsible for whether or not an absence is valid of a student. Would it be the parent or would it be the principal? And there's still a bit of back and forth. We had the Principals Association on this morning. They said they have a meeting with Calandra next week. What are you concerned about in the interim as teachers head back to school and are trying to deal with this policy?
0: Yeah, that's a policy that's going to be have much more of an impact on the secondary level. So for elementary educators, it won't be as much of an issue. But I would say it's just another example of this government implementing what seems to be a very simple policy from a public perception perspective. But it's not a simple issue. And much like issues that aren't so simple, you have to find complex and nuanced ways of solving them. And once again, this government is looking at this issue, a very complicated issue, in a very simple way, and it's probably not the solution.
1: David, thank you so much for coming into the program today.
0: It's my pleasure. Thanks so much.
1: David Mastin is the president of the Elementary Teachers

0: Federation of Ontario, joining me here in Metro Morning Studio. And Jennifer Allen is back. Jennifer, how's the commute looking now?
1: Well, a signal issue on the Lakeshore West GO line between Aldershot and Burlington GO may add an extra 15 to 20 minutes to your trip. And there are ongoing delays on the Richmond Hill line due to track conditions near the Don River from earlier flooding. But Bayview has reopened from its earlier flooding cleanup between Pottery and River this morning, so you can use that. Westbound Finch is closed past Warden due to a police investigation. And at Markham Road and Milner, all southbound and westbound lanes are closed due to a collision. On the eastbound 401, a collision at Leslie in the collectors is now cleared. Eastbound 401 gets busy past Dixie in the collectors, the 427 in the express to east of Keele, and east of Allen Road Express and approaching Bayview in the collectors through Leslie.
0: Canada's air demonstration team, the Snowbirds, will once again grace the skies, and this year's performance may be their last, at least for a while. Joining us in studio is Major Matt J. Hada, and he is the team lead for this weekend's Snowbirds performances. Thank you for being here, Major.
2: Thanks for having me.
0: All right, so what are you thinking about heading into this weekend? Big moment.
2: Well, yeah, I grew up just outside Toronto here in Milton and Georgetown, so it's kind of like a bit of a homecoming for me. And obviously flying around the skyline here is just amazing, seeing all the sights and everything, and seeing the people on the ground and all the people that all summer have been coming out to see us one last time for our final season with the aircraft we currently fly, the CT-114 Tutor. So it's exciting coming back to my home province and flying for the people down at the Canadian International Air Show.
0: I'm sure that it must feel different getting into your plane there to go up into the sky on this kind of the last time, at least for a while. What does that bring up for you in terms of emotions, hopping in, knowing that the federal government has decided that the current fleet of planes will be grounded after this?
2: So it is on our minds, but like all military pilots in the Royal Canadian Air Force, we are trained to focus on the missions at hand. So obviously I can't be thinking about that the whole time because we got a 9-plane formation to worry about leading around the city safely and keeping within our profiles and everything. So, but most likely what ends up happening is when we interact with people on the ground or do interviews like this or something, it always, the topic comes up, and it's not lost on me, the legacy that we're kind of following through it. So the running adage is that we, you know, rent these flight suits and put them on for anywhere between 1 and 3 years. But realistically, we're just a small cog in the legacy of the Snowbirds ever since 1971.
0: Well, and extra important for you not to lose focus this year, as I understand it's your first year leading the team. What changes for you with that?
2: It is. I joke that I'm the worst formation pilot on the team. So if I'm having a good day, there's no airplane in front of me. And so I go between seeing the ground and seeing the sky and making sure we miss the ground safely and everything and making sure I'm as predictable as I can be for everybody else, all the other 8 jets around me that are flying formation off of me. So it's a totally different world from flying the actual formation and having something to look at. Now I basically am free floating around the lines that I need to take for the air show to keep within our safety margins and boundaries, and just making things work with the different show locations. Every site is different. Obviously, we have a big tower next door that we have to avoid, and
0: I've seen it.
2: And a lot of skyline. So the not the terrain, but the urban environment here is challenging. In other places, it might be mountains, or it might be clear, glassy water that we have to that comes with its own illusions. So leading the team through those profiles and making sure I'm as predictable and they can expect the same profiles out of me every time is foremost on my mind when I'm doing it.
0: Yeah. For people who have seen a Snowbird show before, will they see the same sorts of tricks, or how often do you switch up the routine?
2: So every year the routine can change. It's really up to the boss's discretion. So me as boss, I kind of sat down with my training officer, and we designed the show this year with a lot of input from the team members. So I kind of handed out some cards of, hey, what would you like to see in this year? And we have a big maneuvers manual that we can pick from. So it's like our Bible of formations, and we picked a few. There's a few staples that always return every year, like our big diamond combo and a few passes. And then how we put the show together, there's more and less efficient ways of doing that. So we try to keep everything tight so we minimize time away from the crowd, and we're always on stage or pretty close to on stage to kind of avoid the dead spots in the show.
0: A lot of people love the Snowbirds, but there are some who complain about the noise of them. There are others who

0: have complained about whether or not there should be fighter jets in the sky over a city like Toronto. What do you think of that debate?
1: Yeah, I mean, we are showcasing the skill, professionalism, and teamwork of the Canadian Armed Forces. So this being a primary jet trainer, it was used to train not just fighter pilots in the Royal Canadian Air Force, but search and rescue helicopter pilots and air mobility pilots that go up and evacuate people from forest fires, and tactical helicopter pilots that go in there and move people around to fight wildfires in Canada. And like, for example, the search and rescue example. So, you know, people can complain and they have the right to do so, but let's take stock of the fact that this was a trainer aircraft and somebody once saw the show and was inspired to become a pilot in the Royal Canadian Air Force or a technician or something, and then they contributed to the search and rescue mission and saved lives coming off a cruise ship off the West or East Coast. So there's a little more to it than just what meets the eye. And they're not that noisy an aircraft for a turbojet aircraft either in terms of where we fly. We try to position ourselves away from the crowds, and we have safe margins. Occasionally, to be safe, I need to fly the same profile. So sometimes in different places, that takes us over areas that are more populated than others, but it's more safe to do that than to all of a sudden decide to go left instead of right. And now I have 8 people that are struggling to keep up, and then it's less predictable and less safe that way.
0: What first drew you in to wanting to be a part of the Snowbirds?
1: That's a great question. So my dad, when I immigrated to Canada when I was 2.5, and my dad got a job at McDonnell Douglas Canada up at Pearson, the old Avro Aero plant, since torn down. And there were family days there. So I remember going into family days and seeing the MD-11 wings they were building and everything. And he brought home a VHS tape once with like quarterly earnings or something. But at the end of that was a quick Blue Angels video of the Blue Angels performance. And then I was like, oh, this is cool. And then I went to the Father's Day air show in Hamilton back when they had it and saw the Snowbirds flying, and that was like their 25th anniversary year, 95, I think. And I got the whole pamphlet, the whole fanboy attitude there, and I was like, I want to do that. And that sparked the interest, and then the rest is kind of history and a lot of hard work to get there. But
0: like a lot of little kids around the GTA, I grew up going with my grandfather to watch the Snowbirds, sometimes even just from far away, just to see it all happening because we couldn't afford the tickets necessarily. But what do you think about the fact that you're a part of so many people's kind of end of summer routine here?
1: Yeah, it's really touching. It's heartfelt for us. Like you alluded to earlier, there's a lot of emotion around the year and the context and everything, but it is touching to hear that. Everybody's got a slightly different Snowbird story, whether it was watching from a condo in her apartment downtown Toronto, or whether it was somebody's dad or mom worked on the team as a technician or pilot or something. There's always some sort of connection that we hear, but that's always a new story, and it's touching to see how many lives and how many people that's inspired.
0: And so we know the show will be on hiatus until a replacement aircraft is ready in the early 2030s, according to the federal government. What level of concern do you have, though, that they might not come back?
1: I mean, I'm a pretty optimistic driven person, so I would love to think and believe that, yeah, they are coming back. They already announced an aircraft platform. So obviously any kind of delay in procuring that is problematic from a skill fade perspective and transferring of skills and personnel. So ideally, if that gap gets shortened to the minimal practical, that would be perfect. And that's going to be something that we're going to have to sit down over the fall and winter and really talk with the Air Force and come to decisions on how best to do this to ease that transition. Because everybody knows that, the longer you're away from something, the less proficient you become at it. So yeah, we're going to find creative solutions to make sure that doesn't happen.
0: Well, Major, it's been a real treat to get to talk to you this morning. Good luck this weekend, and I hope you have some fun.
1: Thank you.
0: And this, Major, is the team lead for this Sunday Snowbirds performance, joining me here live on Metro Morning. And we're going to give the last word today to the birthday girl herself, Beyonce. Beyonce turned 30 or 45 years old today, and she also released the 20th anniversary special of her second studio album, B-Day. She now has 31 tracks of a digital edition of this B-Day album. Many of her tracks here are sung in Spanish, like this one that I'm going to play now. You know it as Beautiful Liar. This is Beyonce with Bello Embustero. Happy birthday, Beyonce.

0: This is CBC News. From CBC Toronto, it's 8:30. Good morning. I'm Nicole Martin. 17 degrees, mainly sunny in the city right now. Here's Jennifer with a look at the commute.
1: Nicole, a signal issue on the Lakeshore West GO line between Aldershot and Burlington GO may cost riders an extra 15 to 20 minutes.
0: Well, the NDP's Fatima Shaban won last night's provincial by-election in the riding of Scarborough Southwest.
2: And this is how we're going to fight the next general election. Yeah.
0: Shaban won by over 2,200 votes, securing over 40% of the vote share. The Ontario Liberals came in second, while Doug Ford's PCs finished third. Shaban says her campaign knocked on 177,000 doors, promising to address the affordability crisis.
2: Not only the current government is disappointing, but the alternative is extremely positive. But also I was able to connect with the people of Scarborough Southwest. I grew up here. I'm raising my family here. I have dedicated my life to the community here. They know that I'm their constant, that they trust me, and that I'm going to do right by them.
0: It's the fourth time in a row that Scarborough Southwest elected an NDP MPP. The seat was left vacant by her predecessor, Dolly Bagham, who resigned earlier this year to run and win for the federal Liberals in the same riding. Well, following schedule changes and some cuts made to several GO train routes this week, residents in Niagara are speaking out about the overall unreliability of the service. Metrolinx says there are no changes to rush hour in Niagara as it completes important construction work, but commuters say constant delays this year have made the trips between Toronto and Niagara increasingly difficult. Talia Ricci reports.
3: The train is chronically late, 45 minutes to 1 hour each way, which really increases my commute to almost 6 hours a day.
4: Commuters like Magda Tarchinska, who rely on the GO train to travel back and forth from the Niagara region to Toronto, say the train times that are available are already not suitable for commuters. But persistent delays have made the situation worse the last few months.
3: Which is not acceptable, in my opinion, and not acceptable for a world-class economy.
4: Niagara Falls Mayor Jim Diodati says he's been pushing hard for hourly service.
5: But before you do that, the infrastructure's got to be upgraded and in place. And the long-term vision is for Metrolinx acquiring the property next to the CN track so they can build their own tracks.
4: Metrolinx also points the finger at CN, saying the portion of track between Niagara Falls and Hamilton is not Metrolinx owned and is subject to any imposed temporary slow orders. CN says it invests a significant portion of its revenues each year to ensure safe and efficient operation, adding that it's supportive of passenger trains operating on dedicated rail lines. Talia Ricci, CBC News, St. Catharines.
0: Well, Ontario farmers say they've planted their most expensive crop in history this year. That's as the price of fuel, fertilizer, and seeds continues to rise amid the U.S.-Canada trade war. Drew Spolstra is president of the Ontario Federation of Agriculture. He says farmers on

0: both sides of the border prefer free trade and are eager for more negotiations.
1: Yeah, I think we certainly understand their response, and we understand that we need to stand up for ourselves as Canadians and Canadian producers. You know, we want to get back to that table, though. We want to make sure that we continue to have good conversations with the U.S. as our biggest customer, you know, and vice versa.
0: Next week, Canada responds to U.S. tariffs with counter tariffs on U.S.-made farm equipment. Spolster says the price of farm equipment these days ranges from $500,000 to $1 million, and the tariffs would be an additional cost that farmers can't afford to absorb. In other news, Labor Day weekend is bittersweet for many Ontarians who may be happy to get an extra day off, but it also marks the end of summer vacation. If you're looking for a way to enjoy the next few days, our Clara Pasika has the lowdown on what's happening in the city. Clara.
2: Nicole, if you're staycationing in the city this weekend, you've got lots of options, and many of them are free or low cost. You can head on down to the waterfront at noon any day this long weekend and look up to check out the air show, where you can see the snowbirds and other brave pilots soar through the sky from the CNE grounds or from Harbourfront or the city's newly expanded Bedassagay Park near Cherry Beach. The airplanes the snowbirds use need to be replaced after this season, so now is your chance to catch them while you can. Now, it might be September, but maybe the dog days of summer aren't over just yet. Bark in the Park is back at Woodbine Park for another year starting later this afternoon, featuring a canine circus act and a splash zone for the four-legged among us. A fundraiser for Epilepsy Toronto, it runs alongside Busker Fest, where your family can be awed by Don't Try This at Home acts, or you can take a date to a Bad Bunny-inspired foam party there tonight. Speaking of parties, there will be pooch pool parties at some outdoor pools across the city late Sunday afternoon. So fish out your proof your dog's been vaccinated so they aren't disappointed at the door. Of course, no humans can swim in those pools with the dogs, but you can always run into Lake Ontario yourself for one last summer dip. Nicole.
0: Thank you, Clara. The CBC's Clara Pasika. And lastly, Air Canada has announced new routes starting next summer, including 4 new direct destinations from Pearson, as well as increased service on 2 existing routes. Seasonal nonstop flights between Toronto and Oslo, Nice and Shannon, Ireland will operate starting next June until October. A new year-round route to Guatemala City will also launch this December. As for existing destinations, Air Canada is resuming its daytime route to London Heathrow next May while introducing daily service for its flights to Shanghai. That is the CBC News. Jennifer's back with a look at the roads.
3: For the long weekend, nice and early, heading northbound on the 400. You'll find it's heavy from Duckworth due to a collision at the split to Highway 11, blocking all lanes, and it's forcing you onto Highway 11. A westbound 401 approaching Avenue Road in the collectors. The right lane is blocked due to a stalled transport truck. Back to Nicole with your forecast.
0: Increasing cloudiness early this morning. Slight chance of showers this afternoon. A high of 26 degrees. It's going to feel like 31. Right now, downtown Toronto, 17 degrees.
4: All right. Well, thank you, Nicole, for an excellent week.
0: Always so much fun.
4: I love it when you fill in. And a reminder to everybody, Jill Dempsey will be back with us starting on Monday. And Jennifer Allen, excellent week. Thank you. You'll be back on Monday, right?
3: I'll be back on Tuesday.
4: Oh, so you got an extended long weekend there, just like the rest of the city. I, folks, do not have a long weekend. I am happy to report I will be with you on Monday morning, and I'll leave it now. Have a great weekend, everybody. Mm-hmm.

0: It's much more simplified, and it's harder to find sustainable meaning and purpose in that world. So we have a lot of negative ramifications that are looming if we don't take seriously our ability to use our brains.
1: Cal Newport, it's great to speak with you about this. Thank you very much.
0: Well, thanks for having me.
2: Cal Newport is a professor of computer science at Georgetown University and the author of Deep Work, Rules for Focused Success in a Distracted World. He and Matt Galloway spoke in April. Coming up after your regional update, we'll bring you the fifth and final episode of the CBC podcast Dirtbag Climber. That's in 90 seconds. I'm Paul Hunter, and you're listening to The Current.

0: pretty nasty tweets. It was on one of these websites, Bitcoin Forum or something like that. But I would like to have seen that investigated a little more than it was.
1: Today, 125 Bitcoin is worth millions and millions of dollars. And this is just one instance in a crypto career that spanned almost a decade. So it's not a long shot to imagine someone who got screwed investing in one of Jesse's schemes, someone who lost enough money, that it led them to want to kill him.
0: I found out after I learned of his death that he had been running some Bitcoin websites. I mean, whether they were legitimate sites or not is questionable. Probably some of them were scams, I'm guessing.
2: He was clearly afraid of somebody coming for him. I asked him, you know, who he's afraid of, and it kind of came out to the effect that, you know, he's doing some transactions with these Russians.
0: Yeah, I mean, my son, I'd mentioned that he was fearful of the Russian mob.
1: The Russian mob might seem far-fetched, but then again, so has so much of the story.
3: A lot of people who get into doing crypto crimes actually originally started out doing the type of crimes that you've already talked about, just, you know, other types of internet fraud that can very easily lead you in down the path of them doing more crypto crimes because they tend to give you a higher payout.
1: This is Jameson Lopp. He works in digital security.
3: But the one thing that I've learned from seeing a lot of stories of people who have been in that space is that it's dangerous, especially if you become well known in the sort of criminal underworld. And if you have, for example, some really big scores, you may become known in certain circles as an incredibly wealthy cyber criminal. And then there's other types of people who roam in that criminal underworld who their preferred means of income is to actually go and physically attack the criminals who have done very well, because they know that those people are probably not going to go to law enforcement if you attack them. So it's a dangerous world to be in.
1: So would being able to track Jesse's crypto activity be the key to figuring out who killed him? His dad, Hyman, thinks it might just be.
0: And what I really want is for somebody who has software to read the Bitcoin blockchain to go through, I can give you a 10-hour window of when this death was likely occurred. I'd like a list of all the Bitcoin transactions in that 10-hour window, ordered by the magnitude of Bitcoins that were transferred. And I'd like to know, were any of those accounts, any of those Bitcoin wallets emptied at that time? And have any of those been accessed or not accessed since that time?
1: A version of this kind of investigation is possible, but it's costly and very complicated because of the anonymous nature of Bitcoin. In fact, Jesse may have also run a website that helped launder crypto, making the search even harder.
0: Let's see, I think one of them was called BitLaunder.
1: We spoke to someone who has been working on tracking Jesse's online aliases and scams. They believe with a high degree of confidence that throughout the course of his crypto career, $2.5 billion in Bitcoin was processed through wallets associated with businesses and aliases they think were Jesse James's. Although the true scale of his business operations is likely much higher. We tried to ask the RCMP about any possible links between his crypto business and his death.
4: It was clear that this person lived a deliberately private life, like living off the grid, so to speak. So the investigative theories were wide open.
1: Sergeant Frida Fong, media relations for the Integrated Homicide Investigation Team in Vancouver, unsurprisingly didn't tell us much.
4: And so part of that, well, firstly, we had to verify the person's identity and then follow up on any motivation behind the individual's past. Because the investigation is ongoing, I can't really speak to what those theories were. But

0: Here's the weather forecast for Toronto, Hamilton, and Niagara. We'll see increasing cloudiness early this morning. Slight chance of showers this afternoon, a high of 26 degrees today. We've got a chance of showers early this evening as well, a low of 16 degrees overnight. And then tomorrow, sunny early in the morning, then a mix of sun and cloud and a high of 25. For Peterborough and the Kawarthas, a mix of sun and cloud today, a high of 25 degrees. A chance of showers early this evening, fog patches developing overnight, a low of 10. And then tomorrow, a mix of sun and cloud and a high of 25.
1: Hey, I'm Garvey Bailey, in for Tom Power. Welcome to Q. Usually when an actor reaches a certain age, you start to see them in different kinds of roles, maybe less physically challenging. Not so for the award-winning actor Bob Odenkirk. Bob, who you know from Better Call Saul and Saturday Night Live, actually thinks that playing an action hero is exactly what he should be doing in his 60s. In his latest role, a film called Normal, he's running down bad guys and engaging in hand-to-hand combat. Bob Odenkirk is coming up. Plus, when Emily Steinwall needed a sax player on her latest album, she turned to her first teacher in a full circle moment. That story and tune coming up on Q.

0: organization and try to learn it at college with my friends. And I had two books in my hand. I had Viola Spolin's book, which is a big like Bible of improvisational games. And I had Keith Johnstone's thin book called Impro. Great book, still great book, that sort of tells his personal story and talks about games and different improvisational theories. And I remember thinking, I'm going to get the smaller book that reads more personal. And then Dell walked in, this guy whose name I had seen on the program at Second City. And he's talking to the clerk at the counter, and she's calling him Dell and Dell and Dell. And I go, is that Dell Close? I mean, who has the name Dell?
1: Yeah.
0: And I went and talked to him, and I said, can I interview you? And he was in a juncture in his life at that moment. He had quit Second City the day before. Now, he had quit Second City numerous times in the 20 years before.
1: Yeah.
0: He struggled with addiction and all kinds of things. But he had quit drugs and he had quit Second City. Is marijuana a drug?
2: Yeah.
0: Okay, so he hadn't quit all drugs.
2: Yeah, yeah. It's legal in Canada, but it still counts, I think.
0: Challenging hard drugs.
2: However, if you say I'm on drugs, I don't think of marijuana. If he has trouble with drugs, I don't think of marijuana. So I don't think about that.
0: He was at a juncture in his life, and I sat down, and he talked for 2 hours, and he rambled and rambled, and it was so inspiring to me. And what was inspiring about it was he'd had such an interesting life, and I thought, wow, I want that. I want that. And he did say, I belong in struggling organizations to me. He was talking about SNL and Second City. He had worked at Saturday Night Live as an acting coach, and because they couldn't get that cast to gel at the time. Mm-hmm. And then he had been at Second City, and it had made its way to what it is, a very popular, renowned place at that point. And he felt like, I got to start again. And I feel that way. I feel like I do best when it's like a little bit harder than I want it to be. You know, I'm going to say if there's a hint of embarrassment to it, like you could embarrass yourself here. That's part of it too. Is like, I know I'm doing something hard if I suspect I might just make a real ass of myself and get laughed at by everyone, not in the way I want to.
2: You said you love playing a person who carries their pain around but doesn't completely succumb to it and instead uses it as fuel.
0: Yeah.
2: And it's hard not to have that in my mind when you're talking about being motivated by embarrassment.
0: Yeah.
2: What's going on? Why does that resonate with you personally?
0: Wow, what a profound, I said that, and you ID'd that, you nailed it, man. Gee whiz, well, you're going to dig into some pretty heavy stuff. Look, I was raised Catholic.
1: Me too.
0: Right?
1: Mm-hmm.
0: Very strict, mm-hmm. Very, you know, nuns and all that. And I would have to say that the deeply implanted shame and embarrassment at being alive that is somewhat of the DNA of Catholicism that I was taught, is just a steady part of me that I'll have to find some good value to and do try to find. And one of the things is I think I don't think I'm that different from lots of people who carry
2: some self-criticism, carry
0: yeah,
2: shame.
0: Yeah, kind of a deeper kind of a shame. I do think that's kind of embedded in me, and I find a way to bring it to these parts that I play. Look, they are all pretty much Catholic guys that I play.
2: Yeah, you know? Carrying around this burden, but trying to use it and trying to get through the day and use it.
0: Yeah, yeah. Try to find some value to that energy that feels negative inside you.
2: Yeah, you might say
0: feels
2: some people,
0: burdensome.
2: Some people become a radio host when they talk to people about these things.
0: There you go.
2: Hey, nice to meet you.
0: Hey, man. Good talking to you.
2: Thanks for coming in.
0: Sorry I ramble so much.
2: You don't. Bob Odenkirk stars in the new action film, Normal.
3: That was Tom Power in conversation with Bob Odenkirk. I should mention Bob's movie, Normal, is streaming now on HBO Max and Prime Video. All right, coming up on cue, when the musician Emily Steinwell started working on her new song, she needed a saxophone player. So she asked her old teacher, who just happens to be a very prominent Juno Award-winning Canadian jazz composer. You're going to hear that song after this and a bit of Emily's

surprising ties to Canadian music history. Plus, there are still a few more weeks to go before summer officially ends. The poet Sana Wani will be here to read you her new poem, which is an ode to a Toronto summer. So much more Q coming up right after this. Don't go anywhere.

0: That's a bit of There Is a Light from Emily Steinwall off her new album called But There's Beauty in the Fall from Grace. That was actually one of the first songs Emily ever wrote. You didn't hear it just then, but there is a saxophone in that song. Now, even though Emily studied jazz saxophone, it's not Emily playing that saxophone. She asked a legendary Canadian saxophonist and her former teacher to help her out. His name is Kirk McDonald. So when Emily stopped by the Q studio a little while ago to talk about the song, I started off by asking her what was going on in her life when she first sat down to write There Is a Light. And that's where our conversation begins.
1: I was just out of college for saxophone.
0: Where'd you go?
1: I went to Humber College.
0: Of course. Yeah. Yeah. And, shout out Humber.
1: Shout out Humber. I loved my time in Humber and I really was like, very devoted to the practice of jazz saxophone. And when I get into something, I get really into it. I kind of focus my full force into it. So it's not that I always sang. I grew up with, like, my parents are both musicians. They play rock music. I grew up listening to rock music. I grew up playing a little guitar. But once I decided I wanted to pursue saxophone, like, at that post-secondary professional level, I just forgot about all that and was just like, scales, practicing, long tones. Ah, like, that's all I did for years. And then right after college, I kind of had an awakening to, like, that there's more to my creativity than that. And so I was going through this chapter of, like, I got really into yoga. Okay. And I got really into, like, kind of like more spiritual saxophone practice, like with the breath and the long tones. And I was living near

0: Christie Pitts, and I was spending like a lot of time in Christie Pitts Park, just like kind of walking around with the trees, and
1: yeah.
0: And I was just feeling very like, like for lack of a less corny term, like I was kind of having a spiritual awakening, so to speak. And I was just like, I felt this creative force trying to kind of come through me a little bit more than just like playing cocktail parties professionally with my saxophone and stuff. So then I was sitting under a tree in Christie Pitts Park with a guitar and wrote "There Is a Light." Like that chorus, just I sang the whole chorus.

0: And I feel, I don't know, I feel like as an artist, I try to be like a vessel. I feel like songs, like they float around like little fairies that, you know, try to manifest and become material through songwriters, right? And I think that's like the fun of being a songwriter. I try to be an open channel.
1: It sounds like you were really open to it in that moment, though, too.
0: I was, yeah.
1: That, you know, if you were going to be a vessel, like, you were just like...
0: I was.
1: Bring it.
0: I was like barefoot in Christy Pitts under a tree. Yeah, I was ready.
1: You cannot be more ready than barefoot. I mentioned before that you went to school to study jazz saxophone, of course, and you actually called up an old teacher of yours.
0: I did.
1: Kirk McDonald. Kirk, of course, Canadian jazz legend.
0: Yeah.
1: Like, I mean, played with Walter Bishop Jr., Vince Mendoza, got a couple Junos in there. So can you tell me about why you wanted to call up one of your teachers to play on your album?
0: Yes. Well, Kirk was, I love Kirk.
1: Yeah.
0: He's an amazing artist, an amazing person. And he was my mentor for 5-6 years. Like, Kirk is he's a very prolific player.
1: Yeah.
0: But he's also, and perhaps lesser known, a very prolific educator. Mm. And I would reckon that most people that have gone through jazz education in Toronto and Canada mm-hmm. have been influenced by Kirk McDonald,
1: right,
0: because
1: right.
0: he is such a strong educator, and I think his integrity as an artist is very admirable. He really cares mm-hmm. that students care about music.
1: Yeah.
0: And he really like pushed me in a way that I loved, because that's, I strive in that kind of like, you know, high pressure, like give me a high bar to jump over. I want to jump over it, you know? So he pushed me, and I used to like go to the Rex and record his sets and then go like home and then like lift his lines and then like,
1: wow.
0: Yeah. So when I was recording this, I actually had a live recording of this. I did like a live session version of the song There Is a Light like mm-hmm. 8 years ago. It's like an older song. And I wanted to put it on this record because I wanted to have a studio version. Mm. And I thought it really fit like the theme of the record. And so it was kind of like again, it's the first song I ever wrote. So it was kind of like a resurrection of like this old song. And then I was like, well, I could just play like the same kind of stuff I played on the first live session one, or I could just go to the source and mm-hmm. get the guy that taught me all those licks to do it. And so I just got him to do it, and I was very happy that he was down to do it. So he came over to my house, which is my mom's house where okay. I live. I have like a little studio set up in the attic, and he came over on his way to a gig in the East End at the Black Bear Pub, which is like this funny little dive bar that I love mm. so much. And they just, it's like this random dive bar at like O'Connor and St. Clair, and they have like world-class jazz musicians that play there. And you would never, it's like
1: so
0: driving
1: great.
0: By, you'd never know, but it's like this little East End secret. And so he was on his way to that gig. So he like stopped by my place, and I put a couple of microphones in front of him. And it was fun for me because I'm like trying to learn how to record stuff right now. So I kind of placed the mics. I like made him do the solo like 15 times. It's a short solo, right? And then I was like placing the mics a little different every time, trying to get it to sound good. And then I was pretty hands-on in there, and it was just awesome. Like, it was just cool to have him. It felt very low-key, like felt very, he's just coming over.

0: of Scarborough Southwest. Chaban won by over 2,200 votes, securing over 40% of the vote share. The Ontario Liberals came in second, while Doug Ford's PCs finished third. Chaban says her campaign knocked on 177,000 doors, promising to address the affordability crisis. It's the fourth time in a row that Scarborough Southwest elected an NDP MPP. The seat was left vacant by her predecessor, Dolly Bagum, who resigned earlier this year to run and win for the Federal Liberals in the same riding. And Canada lost 42,000 jobs in August, but the unemployment rate remains at 6.4%. Statistics Canada putting those numbers out this morning. Employment fell in business, building, and other support services, but manufacturing gained 22,000 jobs. Canada created 75,000 jobs in July. Here's the weather forecast for Toronto, Hamilton, and Niagara. We'll see increasing cloudiness early this morning. Slight chance of showers this afternoon, a high of 26 degrees today. We've got a chance of showers early this evening as well, a low of 16 degrees overnight. And then tomorrow, sunny early in the morning, then a mix of sun and cloud and a high of 25. For Peterborough and the Kawarthas, a mix of sun and cloud today, a high of 25 degrees. A chance of showers early this evening, fog patches developing overnight, a low of 10. And then tomorrow, a mix of sun and cloud and a high of 25.
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0: OnlyFans subscriber. Thank you.
1: Charlie DeMass, everybody. This is good points. Good points on either side. Good for the audience for getting the OnlyFans reference. I think that was great. We all did well there. All right.
2: Except here it's called Only Ans.
1: Woo! You might have just won the debate. Right? All right. Audience, it is up to you to vote. By applause, who thought that when it came to hollering hooray to his high school friends, Charlie was a total class act? Charlie DeMass! Round of applause for Charlie. All right. And who agrees with Heidi that when it comes to high school friends, it's a big pass? Heidi Brander! This was a close one, hard fought on either side, but I gotta give this one to the hometown girl who's gotta see all these people she just criticized. Heidi Brander, high school friends are not your best friends. Big hand for Heidi Brander and Charlie DeMass, everybody.
3: Hey, Debaters listeners, we've got more Laughs and Logic coming your way. And now we're changing locations from Charlottetown PEI and heading over to Steve Patterson at the Imperial Theater in St. John, New Brunswick.
0: Hey, St. John, are you ready to meet your next pair of debaters? Listen to that crowd, Canada! This comet thinks the price of gloves is getting out of hand. It's Newfoundland's Lisa Baker! Lisa Baker! The one and only, striding confidently across the stage to the podium to my right.
4: Hi, Steve.
0: Hi, Lisa. Welcome back.
4: Yeah.
0: And this comic went on an all-bean diet until his family caught wind of it. It's Brassard Quebec's Derek Seguin. Derek Seguin.
5: Hey, Steve.
0: Hey, buddy. Your topic is one that will deserve a yay or a nay, Boar. Neighbors. Are nosy neighbors better than noisy neighbors? I'd like to take this opportunity to apologize to my neighbors in Toronto, Ron and Crystal, who share a common wall with our townhome. They're not nosy on purpose, but they must hear the constant yelling, crying, and barking from our house, plus whatever sounds my wife, kids, and dog make. Now for a debate that we hope will help you love thy neighbor. So, whereas they are less disruptive, can create stronger bonds, and are simply more curious, be it resolved that nosy neighbors are superior to noisy neighbors. Lisa, you're arguing for this, please. You have 2 minutes, starting now, Lisa Baker.
4: Nosy neighbors get such a bad rep. People are too focused on the fact that they're always inserting themselves into our business, hanging around, hoping to get something juicy to gossip about. You know they're home because their curtains twitch every time you walk outside. If there's anything happening, they'll find a reason to be out there. They'll check the mail on a Sunday, sunbathe at night, vacuum the sidewalk. A nosy neighbor, for example, would know that Derek Seguin has a shrine built to himself on the lower level of his home. It's true, I've seen it. Dude, you didn't even win the Juno. He's just like, it's just such an honor to be nominate. But what many people forget is that a nosy neighbor is basically free security. Unlike a noisy neighbor, the nosy neighbor knows everything that's happening. You will never be the victim of a burglary because your neighbor is monitoring the place better than ADT. No one will be peeking in your windows because the neighbor's already there, blocking the view. Meanwhile, you could be murdered via wood chipper. With the noisy neighbors, they won't notice. Nosy neighbors save lives. Thank you, Steve.
0: Yeah! Lisa Baker, on behalf of nosy neighbors, being better.

0: it's me fiddle for Arnie pot that me mother send me when I gets the itch down there. And now me brother's a drunk and he got me drove. So long story short, me daughter, she's pregnant. Fill your boots with that, neighbor. God love your cotton socks, bye. You learn quick that being nosy in this woman's business is not only confusing, but sometimes terrifying. Mind your business, nosy, and have some noisy fun. That was the conclusion.
1: Derek Sagan.
0: You can play the accent making fun game.
1: A Newfoundland accent inside a French Canadian. It's like a turducken of an accent is what it is. Thank you, Derek. Now, here to convince us that if you quit snooping on your neighbors, well, you're basically cutting off your nosy to spite your face. Let's hear from Lisa Baker.
2: Nosy neighbors have stopped crime in its tracks, caught cheating spouses, and prevented teen pregnancies when the parents are away. There are everyday heroes with super hearing and night vision goggles. Having been to Derek's home, I can assure you there is a very good reason why Derek would prefer noisy neighbors. Derek's backyard is a college kid's dream. Pool, hot tub, tiki bar with a mini fridge. He is the noisy neighbor. When he's not spending his days floating around, drinking beer and blaring Celine Dion. He's revving up his motorcycle to ensure the entire neighborhood gets the full benefit of his midlife crisis. I'll take the news bag next door over the Frenchman trying to relive his youth. Thank you, Steve.
1: Lisa Baker, ladies and gentlemen, with some great points. At Derek's expense, this one's gotten personal in a hurry, and it's time for the audience to decide. So, by applause, how many of you want to butt in and let Lisa know you support her pro-nosy neighbor's notion, Lisa Baker?
0: Woo! Lot of love. Lot of love. Okay.
1: And who preferred Derek arguing for the right to remain not silent, Derek Sagan? I don't have to decide, so I'm not going to. It's a tie! Nosy, noisy, who cares? Big hand for Derek Sagan, Lisa Baker, everybody! Well, that's all for this week. I'm Steve Patterson saying, remember to love thy neighbor when possible and stand strong against them when not. I'll argue with you again soon, Canada. Good night!
3: The Debaters is created by Richard Side. This week's episode was produced by Nicole Callender, Chloe Edbrook, Dean Jenkinson, and Graham Clark. With continuity by Graham Clark, Diana Francis, and Gary Jones. 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With special thanks to Katie Ellen Humphreys, David Pride, George Sadie, and Emily Ferrier. Executive producer of CBC Radio Comedy is Lee Pitts. And thanks to everyone at the Imperial Theatre in St. John and the Confederation Centre of the Arts Theatre in Charlottetown.
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0: That's Hasn't Hit Me Yet, played live in front of a live audience on Lake Ontario last weekend. Blue Rodeo's Greg Keeler is actually our guest this first half hour. He's with us to hear the songs that are resonating for you, your Canada Strong song, the song that's getting you through. Tell us the song and we'll share that with our audience. But it needs to come with a story about why this song is working for you now. Has the meaning of this song changed for you over time? Was there a live music moment or a party where a song really resonated with folks? Have you been turning off the news and playing a new song to help you cope? Greg is here to listen to your stories, and the number to call 1-888-817-8995. Greg Keeler, a few things you may not know about Greg. Keeler and has been friends with Jim Cuddy since both of them attended high school in Toronto, and they once they both had finished university, they actually formed a band, which they called the Hi-Fis. Eventually they created Blue Rodeo. And the song we're talking about, Hasn't Hit Me Yet, again, was on their album 5 Days in July, which came out first in the 1990s. Welcome to Ontario Today, Greg.
1: Well, thanks for having me. Nice to be here.
0: Yeah. Tell me about that experience this weekend. I understand, actually, a few days before in Sudbury, you had a similar experience. Can you tell me the backstory?
1: Well, I guess, Trump made his proclamation,

to keeping property taxes at or below the rate of inflation. There were big increases during her 2 years in power. Her team noting the city was dealing with a big budget hole. Mayoral candidate Brad Bradford says he'll have an announcement on his plan for property taxes in due course. Here's the weather forecast now, first for Toronto, Hamilton, and Niagara. For today, sunny most of the afternoon, then some clouds move in. Slight chance of showers late in the day, high 26. Tonight, slight chance of showers continuing and down to 16. Tomorrow, slight chance of afternoon showers and up to 25. For Peterborough and the Kawarthas today, sunny early this afternoon, then a mix of sun and cloud, 30% chance of showers, high 25. Tonight, slight chance of showers, the low 10. Welcome back. I'm Amanda Pfeffer. This is the province's Open Line Show, Ontario Today. In this hour, the song that meets the moment for you during these uncertain times. 1-888-817-8995.

0: song for you. Maybe it has a calming effect. Maybe it's just you want to feel Canadian at this time. 1-888-817-8995. Jake, tell us your story.
1: When you kind of mentioned what song kind of are you thinking about at this moment, what came to mind was Gordon Lightfoot's Canadian Railroad Trilogy. It's a really kind of a sweeping story of, growing land and big ideas and big effort and whatnot. And it kind of echoes kind of what I kind of feel what's happening at the moment, like this sort of idea of, unity and Canada working together to accomplish big things and, everybody listening to each other and being very intentional on what we do. And so that's kind of like really kind of echoes into that song. It's a big sort of a long sweeping thing. And apparently it was commissioned by the CBC for the Canadian Centennial in 1967. Mm. And I think it resonates really well right now, too.
0: Mm. Are you thinking a Canadian wanting to hear that kind of music now? Why is that?
1: Well, it kind of like it really tells a kind of a coast-to-coast-to-coast kind of a story. The lyric and music is kind of really, it's sweeping like the landscape of Canada is. It talks about building, and it talks about the people who do the building and stuff like that. So, it's sort of like Canada strong and being our own best customer and just like, looking to your neighbor as a neighbor, despite your, different feelings about politics and all that kind of stuff. Like that's the, sort of the sentiment, I guess.
0: Well, let's have a listen to this. I want to thank you so much for calling in and sharing this. Appreciate it.
1: My pleasure. Thanks for having it.
0: All right. Let's have a listen.

0: It's very interesting. The song is bilingual. It was actually performed as well at 1967. It was the, I was not there, but it was in Montreal, the Expo 67 in Montreal, sort of featuring Montreal. And of course, Canadians from all across the country, you know, went to Montreal and experienced Quebec, so many of them for the first time. So it kind of, created this kind of new sense of Quebec as part of Canada at a time that actually was pretty fraught in Canadian history. And again, Emily Abrams Ansari, a quick thought from you before we move on.
1: Yeah, it's such an interesting song, right? It gets to that idea of often Canada-focused music is sort of sentimental. I mean, it's a very playful kind of childlike song, right? And it's especially striking in a military context when we contrast a song like that and also other Canadian songs meant for military contexts, like the Highway of Heroes song by the Trues.
0: Right.
1: Very, very different from American military-oriented songs, right? Mm. Very, very different. Which speaks a lot to the differences in our national identity.
0: Yeah, let's go to just a final thought on that also is that right now also the sort of new nationalist sense of nationalism sort of under threat has really changing the Quebec election right now so that the PQ, for instance, are putting off their sovereignty referendum. And so 1967 is an interesting time to look back on in the current context. Text with the changing map in Quebec as well. Let's go to Leslie Ann, who is in Munroeville. Leslie Ann, I understand you were at that concert.
2: Yes, I was. I had bought the ticket quite some time ago. I've probably seen Blue Rodeo about 20 times over since the early 1990s when I moved to Southern Ontario. And we had just helped our son move into his new home in Toronto, and we went to see the concert that night. So we took our children as they were growing up from coast to coast to coast in Canada. We saw a different province every single summer. We camped in a different province so that they could see the entire country. They know the lyrics, I would say, to many, many Blue Rodeo songs because that's what would be playing in our car because it talks about the landscape of Canada and social justice as well. It was always our opportunity to be able to talk to our children about not only politics but social justice, the determinants of health, all these things. And Blue Rodeo has been on the right side of history since the beginning of time.
0: Let me play for our audience this moment in that song where everybody reacted so strongly. Let's have a listen to that.

0: Rufus Wainwright and Going to a Town. I haven't heard that song either. It's on my list now. Elizabeth is in Thunder Bay. Elizabeth, tell us the song that's resonating for you and the story that goes with it. Go ahead.
1: Yes, Amanda. About 3 weeks ago, I attended Red Rock Folk Festival in Red Rock, about 1 hour east of Thunder Bay. And I heard Martin Kerr, K-E-R-R, from Edmonton. And I've had earworm for the song. It's like an epic length of time. So he really nailed it for me about how discouraging these times can be, but with focus versus inertia, we can each put our best energies into what we can do. And I just find it really haunting. Mm. And I guess that's my story.
0: Well, I'm wondering, Elizabeth, you were at a folk festival. And again, I go back to Maddie Oliver talking about the live music experience. Can you tell me about, a song that is resonating because of these times and being together in a large group at a festival, for instance? What is that like?
1: Oh, it's really moving. Red Rock is a small jewel of a festival. It's not huge. The crowds are very manageable. They have two or three workshop stages during the day and then a big concert at night. And it's very, it's community. I mean, you see people you know. People come from all over. And it is a real sense of shared experience because it is quite intimate. Like in the tents, there might be 75 people in under each tent.
0: Elizabeth, I want to thank

0: is Martin Kerr, and just a lovely piece of music. Let's fit in Keegan, who's in Ottawa. Keegan, tell us your song.
1: Hi, my song is Stan Rogers'
0: Of course.
1: Locksmith. Mm-hmm. I've always loved Stan Rogers. He's been an indelible Canadian musician. This song, though, in particular, always tugged at my heartstrings for its story between this lock keeper and this passing sailor comparing their lives. And I would listen to this song when I would drive across Alberta 10 years ago, servicing Hutterite colonies. And it always filled me with love for the place that I was born, called home.
0: Thank you, Keegan, for sharing that. We're going to play Stan Rogers' Lock Keeper out of this show. And I want to thank our guest for this half hour, Emily Abrams Ansari. Do you have a final thought for us?
2: What a moving group of songs, eh? It's been wonderful. I'll just say that it's been so striking to hear about the place that concerts can provide, right, for processing these emotions in these challenging times, and to explore our shared identity together. It's really a unique thing that music can offer.
0: And our cultural heritage, of course, as Canadians. It's so lovely to have you with us this hour. You're listening to Ontario Today. Emily Ansari is with Western University's Don Wright Faculty of Music. Thank you also to Greg Keeler from Blue Rodeo, who was in our first half hour. Thanks to the team this week, Denise Fung, J.S. Villeneuve, Rory O'Driscoll, Pascal Jobin, and Sophia Marnouge. Julia Sizzler is our executive producer. I'm Amanda Pfeffer. I hope you have a safe and happy long weekend. We'll be right back here a Tuesday at noon. Right now, we're listening to Stan Rogers and Lock Keeper.

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4: Get ready, Canada. It's time for another edition of That's Puzzling. Host Pia Chattopadhyay competes against one familiar voice and one clever listener in a battle of brain games devised by puzzle master Peter Brown. That's Puzzling after the news.
5: This is CBC News. From CBC Toronto, here's the news at 1 o'clock. Right now, mainly sunny skies and 25 degrees in Toronto. Good afternoon. I'm Lorenda Redekamp. We begin in the U.S. Lindsay Clancy's defense attorneys are launching a last-minute appeal to avoid a mistrial. They want the Massachusetts jury to declare Clancy not criminally responsible for killing her three young children. But the jury appears to be deadlocked after days of deliberations. Steve Futterman has the latest.
6: I'm going to declare

0: mistrial at this point.
1: It appears we are on the verge of a mistrial, but not quite there. The judge was about to declare a mistrial, but the defense is asking for a stay to appeal to the highest court in the state to see if the jury can be told to continue their deliberations.
0: I'll give you an hour before we bring the jury back down.
1: All this took place after the jury sent a note to the judge, essentially saying that they were hopelessly deadlocked. The note said that, unfortunately, we will not be able to reach a verdict. The judge said he was prepared to declare the mistrial, but the defense would like the jury to be given another instruction, urging them to continue their deliberations. All this is taking place as we believe the jury is divided 11-1. All signs point to that, but we don't know in which direction, guilty or not guilty. Steve Futterman, CBC News, Los Angeles.
2: To another case, the trial for accused drug lord Ryan Wedding has been delayed until October 2027. A U.S. District Court judge granted a joint request from the prosecution and defense to postpone the trial. Both sides have argued for the delay, citing the unusual and complex nature of the case. Wedding spent 15 years evading authorities before his capture in Mexico last January. He faces charges including conspiracy to export cocaine, as well as murder in connection with running a criminal enterprise. Canada lost 42,000 jobs last month. That's according to Statistics Canada. Economists were expecting 15,000 new jobs. Eric Davis from BMO Global Asset Management says there may be a silver lining in that employment cloud.
3: The bad news, the loss of 42,000 jobs, probably cements the Bank of Canada not hiking rates this year. The market was thinking there was a fair chance of a hike this year, but a negative job loss probably cements them not doing anything this year, keeping rates on hold. So that's a good thing.
2: Unemployment remains at 6.4%. Manufacturing, an area under threat by Donald Trump's tariffs, actually saw a gain of 22,000 jobs. Ontario farmers say they've planted their most expensive crop in history this year. That's as the price of fuel, fertilizer, and seeds continue to rise amid the U.S.-Canada trade war. Drew Spolstra is president of the Ontario Federation of Agriculture. He says farmers on both sides of the border prefer free trade and are eager for more negotiations.
4: Yeah, I think we certainly understand the response, and we understand that we need to stand up for ourselves as Canadians and Canadian producers. You know, we want to get back to that table, though. We want to make sure that we continue to have good conversations with the U.S. as our biggest customer, and vice versa.
2: Next week, Canada responds to U.S. tariffs with counter tariffs on U.S.-made farm equipment. The Ontario Provincial Police are reminding drivers to be careful on the roads heading into the long weekend. Last year, 7 people died in collisions over the Labor Day long weekend. OPP Sergeant Kerry Schmidt says many of this year's fatalities on the roads across the province have happened as a result of speeding and aggressive driving.
5: We've had 38 motorcyclists die already this year. And when we look at the number of fatalities across the province, 254 people have died in motor vehicle collisions. The number one killer is speeding or aggressive driving. 67 people died as a result of excessive speed or dangerous driving of some sort. Investigators confirmed it.
2: He's reminding everyone to stay vigilant and keep their eyes up while on the roads. 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Turning to the weather forecast now, first for Toronto, Hamilton, and Niagara. Today, sunny most of the afternoon, then some clouds move in. 30% chance of late day showers, high 26. Tonight, that slight chance of showers continues into the early evening, low 16. Tomorrow, a mix of sun and clouds, slight chance of afternoon showers, the high 25. For Peterborough and the Kawarthas today, sunny at first, then a mix of sun and cloud, 30% chance of showers, the high 25.
6: Hi, I'm Pia Chattopadhyay, host of the Sunday Magazine. Now, it is time to play That

0: opponents. First, he's been a reporter. He's hosted Marketplace. He's the new host of CBC Toronto's morning radio show, Metro Morning. It's Chris Glover. Hello, Chris.
1: Hello. Good morning to you. How are you?
0: I am well, thanks. Chris, let's talk about your journey. From reporter to TV host to radio host to contestant on That's Puzzling, was this always the goal, Chris?
1: This is the most nerve-wracking part, I think, of the entire journey, I must say, because, I don't know, you guys are very smart.
0: How are you liking radio / sleep deprivation?
1: Yeah, the sleep deprivation part is the trickiest one for me because I'm also still trying to live my life. Last night, for example, I was at choir rehearsal, something else that I do, and I stayed there until 10 o'clock because next week is our performance, so I'm staying up late at night. I'm still managing to get up early for the show. Oh, and just in case that all wasn't enough, I also decided to go ahead and get a puppy.
2: Oh. Oh.
0: So your problem was you're sleeping too much.
2: Do you want to tell Peter and our contestant, who we will introduce shortly, what I said to you when you said, oh, I'll still go out at night. I'll still go out, Pia. That's just how I live my life. Do you remember what I said to you?
1: Did you say that won't last?
2: Yes.
1: Yeah. It seems about right. I believe that to be the case. So I've had a lot of ups and downs in my career, a lot of crazy moments. And this is possibly the craziest: new job, new dog, new everything all at once. But here we are to play a game, and I am good with words, so I'm competitive, I'm good with words, and that's what you need.
0: Mm-hmm. I mean, I think competitive, good with words, and sleep-deprived is the sweet spot for this game, but we're about to find out. We mentioned our final competitor. They won their spot in today's game by entering our listener challenge. We challenged you to invent a word for the act of choosing the World Cup team you're cheering for based on the color of their uniforms. And our winning word is
3: prefahuniformity.
1: Oh my.
0: Prefahuniformity.
1: Country of origin, please.
0: That is our winning listener, Nairn Stewart on Denman Island, British Columbia. Hello, Nairn.
3: Good morning.
0: There's a lot going on in prefahuniformity. I want to sing it. Prefahuniformity. Can you break down prefahuniformity for us, please?
3: I use the words prefer, hue for color, and uniform.
0: Oh, well done. Wow. Well done.
1: She's going to win for sure this one.
0: Now, you are a medical doctor by profession. You are accredited to be an editor, which you're considering as a retirement pursuit, and you're also a fundraiser. What are you fundraising for?
3: I'm fundraising to provide solar panels to Cuban farmers.
0: Oh, lovely. Nairn gets the moral high ground. Uh-huh. Well done. Now,
3: thank you.
0: Do you find that being a doctor and being an editor, are there overlapping skills there?
3: Yes, I'm semi-retired as a specialist in rehabilitation medicine.
0: Gotcha.
3: But I write a lot of reports, and so I edit my own reports. That's the only thing I'm using the editing for now, but I have a long affiliation with words and enjoyment of language.
2: I'm just saying, Nairn's characteristics so far, not characteristics, her experiences, medical doctor, you got to be pretty smart to be a medical doctor.
1: I've read that.
2: Do-gooder, and I mean that in the most complimentary way, someone with a lot of passion and compassion. And the third one is that she edits words. So, Chris, you and I are in trouble, my friend.
1: Yeah, we're in trouble. I was asking my team, some of them who know you very well, Pia, to get ready for this. What do I need to do? And the number one thing they said when they looked at me, don't look at Pia in the eye. She'll try to throw you off. And here I am looking you dead in the eyes.
2: Wow. They're right. I do that if you're in the studio with me.
0: Wow. Oh, I have not seen the Chattopadi stare down.
1: Oh, it's intimidating.
0: Oh, boy. Okay, Pia, get in one last stare.
2: No, I'm going to mix it up. I'm going to throw them off. There'll be no staring. They'll just be like looking away.
0: And then suddenly, like a lighthouse beam, the focus will be on Chris. So I think we're ready to go. Chris, Nairn, Pia, let's play That's Puzzling. Today we're playing two of our newer games. We're going to start with a game suggested by none other than Pia, -3. I'm going to give you a starting word, then I will ask you to subtract one letter to make a new word. Then you'll subtract a letter from the new word to make an even shorter word. We will do that 3 times. So here's an example from a round we played recently. Feel free to jump in or stare at each other, call out the answers, not for points, but just to get into your opponent's heads if you want to, or just to warm up. So here's the example. If I started you off with the word sewing,

0: Okay, yeah, I'm ready.
1: We are looking for two words that sound the same. One means late, and the other means go too far. Late and go too far.
2: Oof. I think you've gone too far.
0: I think so, too. Could I get a hint, please?
1: Yes. Would you like a hint for late or go too far, or will you let me choose a hint?
0: You can choose the hint.
1: Okay. As in a late assignment past its deadline.
0: Ooh, that doesn't really help me much.
3: Wow.
0: Any chance of another hint?
2: Phone a friend, maybe? I don't know.
0: Phone a friend, yes.
1: I think I can only give you that.
3: Okay.
1: You haven't turned your assignment in yet. It's
2: overdue.
0: Late. overdue and overdue.
1: There it is, with possible help from Chris blurting out.
2: Sorry, I forgot my mic was on.
0: I actually didn't hear him, Peter.
1: I believe you. So, late as in overdue, over D-U-E, go too far, overdue, over D-O, as in don't overdo it at the party.
3: So I had that on my paper. The first one I had was tardy. Then I had overdue. I'm showing Chris so I can show evidence. And then I couldn't make that make sense to me for go too far. So I negated that. So I would have never gotten, I mean, I might have said it, but it would have been like, I didn't understand.
2: This is a common problem for you with this game. I saw the Boulder disaster that you went through with Sean Rejunder.
3: I say things that I don't know what it is. You said
2: it, and then you said, I don't know what it is. The only thing I'm thinking is Boulder. And then that was the answer.
3: Very good, Naren, to come to that. And Chris.
1: Yes. Yeah. Well done. And Pia, you keep saying play on instinct, but you overthought it. Just a little note for you there.
3: Well, I couldn't say it out loud. So
1: no, you couldn't. Yeah.
2: Oh, right. That's not allowed. Okay. Writing that down on the rule sheet here.
3: That is my scolding of Chris Glover without calling him out. Yeah.
1: Yes. In fact, perfect for this round, saying it aloud is not allowed. Chris, are you ready?
2: Yes. And Naren, you can go ahead and say anything you want out loud.
0: Thank you.
2: Yeah, you got it.
1: Chris, your challenge is to find two words that sound the same. One means abandon, and the other is part of a meal.
2: Meal. Okay, part of a meal. There's, we could have, what would I abandon? I think I did want to try to do this without a hint.
3: This is your competitiveness.
2: I know. Uh-huh. But I just am not even see. I don't even see which half of this I think I'm doing better at. So I might go ahead. Yeah, I'm going to have to suck up my pride and just ask for a hint, please, sir.
1: All right. It's one of the courses of a meal. So just think through a meal.
2: Thinking appetizer, I'm thinking mains, I'm thinking, what, dessert? Oh, dessert.
1: There it is.
2: Yes.
1: Dessert, to abandon is to D-E-S-E-R-T, dessert, and part of a meal is dessert, D-E-S-S-E-R-T. So far, Chris has got it right, Naren has got it right, and now we turn to Pia. Pia, you're looking for two words that sound the same. One means decrease. And the other means moral.
3: M-O-R-A-L. Wow. Decrease. Go down. Reduce. Go down. Reduce. Decrease. If you're decelerate. No, I have to take a hint. And, well, maybe I should play Naren's game here and let you decide, Peter. Or should I? Okay. I'll tell you what I decide, and then you can give me the other one if you think it's not a good decision.
1: Sure, okay.
3: I think I would probably go for moral.
2: This feels like a hint within a hint.
3: Yeah.
2: I think I'm working
3: the system here.
1: I think you've chosen right, Pia.
3: Yeah.
1: Moral wonderful. As in the moral of the story.
3: The moral of the story?
1: Is a what?
3: Truth. The moral of the story is, oh gosh, okay, decrease. The moral of a story, okay, decrease, reduce, the moral is, I'm going to know this soon, say it. Okay, I don't have it.
1: First opportunity to steal goes to Naren. Naren, do you have it?
0: Lesson and lesson.
1: That is correct.
2: Oh yeah, I have.

0: times.
1: Chris, I think you've done amazingly well considering how little sleep you've had.
0: Oh, thank you.
1: I'm very impressed.
0: Yeah, I've actually only been up for an hour. I just said that to you all to make it bigger.
2: Thank you, players, here and at home. And that is That's Puzzling.
3: Much thanks to you, Peter. You can catch up on games you missed or play along again at cbc.ca/Sunday. An all-new season of That's Puzzling will kick off on the Sunday magazine later this month, specifically on Sunday, September the 13th. 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Now, in honor of Naren's victory and her game-winning answer, we'll leave you with the sounds of Carly Simon and her hit song, You're So Vain. I'm Pia Chattopadhyay. Thanks for lending us your ear here on That's Puzzling.

0: and a dedicated VPD investigative team was established.
1: That investigation took more than 2 years and resulted in the charges laid yesterday. Canada lost 42,000 jobs in August, but the unemployment rate remains at 6.4%. Statistics Canada releasing those numbers earlier this morning. Employment fell in business, building, and other support services, also in natural resources, utilities, and the civil service. But manufacturing, hard hit by U.S. tariffs, gained 22,000 jobs. Canada created 75,000 jobs in July. In Italy, helicopter search operations to look for a missing Canadian athlete have been called off. Kali McChrystal is a high-altitude runner. She was training on the Italian side of Matterhorn before disappearing while climbing the mountain on Tuesday. Megan Williams has the details.
2: Helicopter searches for 38-year-old Canadian sky runner Kali McChrystal have been suspended after rescuers found no trace of her on the Matterhorn Mountain of northwest Italy. Crews searched steep gullies and cliffs with two helicopters and used a Recco detector, which can locate reflectors embedded on some outdoor gear, but picked up no signal. Valerio Segor is with the Val d'Aosta Mountain Rescue Service. He says the last person known to have seen McChrystal was a mountain guide who spotted her near a hut at about 38,000 meters on Tuesday.
3: She saw her still going up, going quite quickly, and she told the guide that she was training because she wanted to try the records. No one saw her since then.
2: McChrystal, a lawyer from Squamish, B.C., had been training to climb and descend the Matterhorn in under 5 hours. Mountain guides are still watching for any sign of her, while rescuers wait for new information that could help narrow the search. Megan Williams, CBC News, Rome.
1: Rescue crews in Nepal are calling it a miracle. 9 days after flash floods, two hydropower workers have been pulled alive from a blocked tunnel. Julia Chapman has more.
4: A survivor pulled from a tunnel at a hydropower station on the Trishuli River. He's one of two men rescued after being trapped for more than a week. Sanjeev Shah is one of the survivors. Speaking from under an oxygen mask, he describes how he stayed in the tunnel to help others get out, but didn't manage to escape himself. The wife of the other man, Kabir Maharjan, says her husband was confused when he emerged and didn't recognize her at first. Authorities have described his condition as critical. 29 Canadians known to be in the area are still unaccounted for. Canadian officials are collecting DNA from families of the missing. Mark Allen is Canada's deputy ambassador to Nepal.
5: It's become a big part of this process to be able to establish matches between direct family members and the remains.
4: Those families are among thousands of people anxiously waiting for news. Julia Chapman, CBC News, London.
1: And that is the world this hour. For CBC News, I'm Nuruddin Korane.
6: Here's the weather forecast now, first for Toronto, Hamilton, and Niagara. For today, sunny most of the afternoon, then some clouds move in. Slight chance of showers late in the day, high 26. Tonight, slight chance of showers continuing and down to 16. Tomorrow, slight chance of afternoon showers and up to 25. For Peterborough and the Kawarthas today, sunny early this afternoon, then a mix of sun and cloud, 30% chance of showers, high 25. Tonight, slight chance of showers, the low 10.
7: Welcome to CBC Music Live. I'm Ontario Williams. We're back at Scotiabank Arena in Toronto for part two of The Beaches with their biggest ever headlining show in their hometown. Here's Leandra Earle.
8: Toronto, how we doing? Before I enter the next song, I just want to say on behalf of all of us, like, this is just so crazy. Thank you so much for all the support you guys have shown us from day one of this band. It's really, truly a dream come true. Woo! Eliza and I both in 2004 separately saw Avril Lavigne here for the very first show ever. Never in my wildest dreams did I think I would be on this stage. Thank you so much for being here with us. This next song is called...
9: You got this.
8: Sorry. This next song is called Lesbian of the Year. And it's a very special song to me. I wrote it with my best friends, with our co-writers Sam and Zale. And I really got to honestly...

0: but it won't just yet. This is so beautiful. That flag with my face on it is very beautiful.
1: That rules. It says lesbians rock.
0: Yeah, they do.
1: Yeah, they do.
0: Let's hear for the lesbians.
1: Let's hear for the lesbians!
0: But a safe community is so integral to our souls and to happiness and joy, and this life is so short, and I'm so happy that we can all share this beautiful community together. Thank you so much for being here. I love you all very much, and this is the first time playing this song in front of my parents, so I hope you like it.

0: just heard the Beaches with a medley of their older hits created especially for this show. Very cool stuff. I'm Odario Williams. You're listening to CBC Music Live on CBC Radio 1. Please stay right here for more from the Beaches coming up.
1: It's mainly sunny and 25 degrees in downtown Toronto. I'm Lorenda Redicop with a CBC News update. Toronto's mayor is pledging to hold property taxes near the rate of inflation as part of her bid for re-election. Olivia Chow is the first candidate to make a property tax promise in this campaign. Challenger Brad Bradford says his promise on this issue will be coming. And the cleanup continues following this week's intense storm. Some people who've suffered damages are now dealing with their insurance. One expert says it's important to document that damage and get a claim started as soon as possible. The Insurance Bureau of Canada recommends property owners take photos when documenting that damage. Call your insurance agent to report it, and if possible, show receipts or proof of purchase, and also to remove items and take photos before discarding them. Here's the weather forecast now, first for Toronto, Hamilton, and Niagara. For today, sunny most of the afternoon, then some clouds move in. Slight chance of showers late in the day, high 26. Tonight, slight chance of showers continuing and down to 16. Tomorrow, slight chance of afternoon showers and up to 25. For Peterborough and the Kawarthas today, sunny early this afternoon, then a mix of sun and cloud, 30% chance of showers, high 25. Tonight, slight chance of showers, the low 10.
0: Welcome back to CBC Music Live. I'm Odario Williams. We're with the Beaches and a huge crowd of their hometown fans at Scotiabank Arena in Toronto. Here's a hit off their Juno-winning latest record, No Hard Feelings.
2: Uh-oh, costume change.

What's up, Toronto? Is there someone in the audience who would like to be my Jocelyn this evening? All right, I'm gonna come and find you.

0: You just heard the Beaches perform one of their biggest hits, Blame Brent, at Scotiabank Arena in their hometown of Toronto. I'm Odario Williams. You're listening to CBC Music Live. Here are sisters Jordan and Kylie Miller of the Beaches.
1: I think when it comes to, like, our favorite part of the job, playing live is, like, the number one, the thing we love the most doing in music, you know. We love writing and we love traveling and we love partying, but performing is, like, the most cathartic, wonderful thing to do in the whole world. And for us to be able to do it together as a group of really good friends just feels incredible. And, yeah, and to do it for our hometown, for all of our friends and family and fans from out here, feels really special. We're honestly so thrilled to be playing Scotiabank Arena tonight. It's been a bucket list venue for us for many, many years, so it feels really exciting to play this and a bunch of arena shows all across the country. I think, personally, like, I was waiting to be a bit more nervous, but it hasn't really hit me yet. How about you, Kai?
2: I'm definitely a little bit nervous, but I think that it's good to be nervous because it reminds you, like, you know, that this is, like, something that's really important to us, and this is a venue we've been going to our entire lives, so it really is such a huge bucket list moment for us, and I'm just so happy to be doing it with my sister.
1: Yeah.

0: 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I'm Odario Williams. Have a wonderful week. Till next time.
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2: Hello, Toronto. I'm Errol Nazareth. Coming up on Big City Small World tomorrow, the Rheostatics released an album last year titled The Great Lake Suite. I think you know where I'm going with this. You'll hear one of the tracks that was written for a charity whose goal is to restore and protect Lake Ontario. Tune in tomorrow, please, at 3 p.m. for Big City Small World.
3: Hi, I'm Nav Nanwa, filling in for Farah Morale. Coming up on Here and Now, the Toronto Wildlife Centre is experiencing widespread damage to their facility following Wednesday's storm, including to an animal enclosure. We'll hear about their cleanup efforts and their appeal to the public to watch for injured wildlife. That's coming up.
4: From CBC News, The World This Hour, I'm Nuruddin Korane. A mistrial has been declared in the Lindsay Clancy case in Massachusetts. Jurors deliberated for the past 7 days, but were not able to reach a decision. Judge William Sullivan acknowledged their work as he dismissed the jury.
5: I just want to thank you so much. And with that, you're discharged. Thank you.
4: A last-minute appeal by the defense to stay the mistrial was rejected by the state Supreme Court. 36-year-old Clancy is accused of killing her three young children, but her defense insists she is not criminally responsible due to her bipolar disorder and postpartum depression. The case drew vast public interest and polarized opinions. The decision leaves the case unresolved and allows prosecutors to try Clancy again. The trial for accused drug lord Ryan Wedding has been delayed until October 2027. A U.S. District Court judge granted a joint request from the prosecution and defense to postpone the trial. Both sides have argued for the delay, citing the unusual and complex nature of the case. Wedding spent 15 years evading authorities before his capture in Mexico last January. He faces charges including conspiracy to export cocaine, as well as murder in connection with running a criminal enterprise. There will be a new opposition party in the BC legislature when it returns this fall. It will consist of at least five MLAs. All of them are former BC Conservatives who quit the caucus in recent weeks. Simon Little reports.
6: Kamloops Centre's Peter Milibar was the first to quit the BC Conservatives last month, pledging soon after to found a new party with Delta South's Ian Paton. And while it doesn't have a name yet, that new caucus has drawn three more members, Rosalind Bird, Bruce Bannman, and

0: Hi, I'm Nav Nanwa filling in for Farah Morale. This is Here and Now. Coming up in this half hour of our program, the latest job numbers were released earlier today. Last month, the Canadian economy lost 42,000 jobs. So what does that really mean? We'll dig into that story in just a few moments. And a beloved weeping willow tree near Trinity Bellwoods fell during this week's storm. We head to Given Street to hear from neighbors about why this tree was so special to them. Hello and happy Friday. I'm very happy to be with you on the last Friday. Mm-hmm. I guess I can't say the last Friday of the summer, Kevin, because summer is not officially over yet, but the last Friday of summer break.
1: Right, right.
0: Yeah, it's at an end.
1: You listen, 43,000 trips to the ice cream parlor and slushy stops later. Yeah, the summer is coming to an end.
0: Sleeping in, so playing in the park.
1: You know, everyone's going to be trying to get their innings in, and it starts pretty much right now. It's a busy drive. Eastbound QEW, just east of Trafalgar, two right lanes are blocked off for a truck rollover cleanup. So the collision side of things, that's done with. We just got to deal with the cleanup operation. Northbound 427, just past Dundas in the collectors. We got the right lane blocked there with the crash. Now, north of Rathburn, sticking with the 427, this time in the express, right lane's blocked off with the truck. One other mentionable, the emergency crews are also blocking the left lane and the transfer just beyond this. So a bit of meandering you have to do through that maze of issues. Couple of issues there on just the northbound 427. Northbound DVP starts to slow from Don Mills up to Shepherd and through Bloomington as well. And eastbound on the 401 at Leslie and the collectors, the left lane is blocked off with a crash. Now, we had a couple of extensions yesterday in town routes that were closed off for the weather cleanup. Bayview extension fully reopened. Same thing with Pottery Road.
0: Thank you so much, Kevin Carrington. Let's go to the weather now with our good friend Khalil Hassanali, who's in for Colette Kennedy. Khalil, it was obviously a wet one this week. How is today and the rest of the weekend looking?
2: It's overall shaping up to be a really nice couple of days, Nav. We do have today right now a mostly cloudy sky.

0: Azure system. So that's going to move all the cloud cover out of the way. And we're setting up for about 3 days of pure sunshine and a blue sky. So 25 degrees Sunday, Monday, Tuesday. So a great return back to school on Tuesday if that's when your kids are going back. I know that's my kids' first day of daycare, so that's going to be nice to get outside and be in the sunshine. Wednesday, we do have a return of some cloud cover and a chance of rain, but a long ways to Wednesday right now, Nav. So let's enjoy this long weekend. We do have, once again, a pretty nice overall setup, maybe just a sprinkle or two tomorrow afternoon.
1: It definitely sounds like it, Khalil. Thanks so much for bringing the sunshine. Let's check in now with what our Toronto newsroom is following with Lorenda Redicop. Lorenda, what are some of the big stories that you're keeping an eye on?
2: Well, from the sunshine to the storm, it has been 2 days since that powerful storm. And according to Toronto Hydro, more than 2,000 people are still without power. And they say that those last hookups are the most difficult ones to restore. And Hydro One, the provincial utility, it said that roughly 10,000 of its customers, mostly in southwestern Ontario, were still without power. As well, we're going to take a look at the results of those three provincial by-elections that happened yesterday. No change in terms of the seat numbers. Two that were PC still are, and that one NDP seat in Scarborough Southwest, it's still NDP orange. Premier Doug Ford spoke about this last night, and he sees the message in their two wins that people want certainty. So we'll have more on that story and more coming up at 3:30.
1: Okay, thank you so much, Lorenda. You are listening to Here and Now on CBC Radio 1. Again, I'm Nav Nanwa, filling in for Farah Morali. It is currently 25 degrees and mostly cloudy in Toronto. Well, new numbers from StatsCan show that the job market cooled in August. The economy lost 42,000 jobs after strong gains in recent months. The unemployment rate remained at 6.4%. But what do those numbers actually tell us about the job market? So for more on this, we've reached Mikhail Scudarud. He's an economics professor at the University of Waterloo. Hello.
3: Hello.
1: When we hear that 42,000 jobs were lost, what does that number actually tell us?
3: Well, it doesn't tell us that 42,000 jobs were lost. What is actually being measured in this data are how many employed people there are in Canada. And what it tells us is there were 42,000 fewer employed people in Canada in August than in July. And the reason for that is because the labor force is shrinking. And it's shrinking for two reasons. One, we have an aging population. So that's an ongoing trend that's been going on for a long, long time. And we've had a very sharp reversal in immigration flows. And that is also serving to reduce the size of the labor force.
1: Mikhail, when you think about those two things that you just mentioned, I'm wondering what else should we be looking at to better understand the job market?
3: So I'd really, I think that's the important question. And I'd really encourage your listeners not to get too caught up in these totals, the total number of people that are employed in Canada or the total GDP, you know, the total output of the country. You know, as countries get bigger or they get smaller, those numbers will move a lot, but they don't tell us very much about the health of the economy. You know, there are many countries that are much bigger than Canada's. Their total employment is much higher, but they're much poorer. India, for example. Other countries like Norway are much richer, but their total employment is much lower. So the totals aren't what matters. What matters is the proportion. What percentage of people in the population are working and what percentage are unable to find a job? And those numbers look pretty good right now.
1: You mentioned the sharp slowdown in immigration that we've been experiencing as a country ever since, you know, a lot of rules are put in place to limit the amount of immigrants coming into Canada. I'm wondering, Mikhail, when you look at the job numbers and you actually zero in on specific areas, are there any industries or any sort of stories that come out of the numbers that really reflect this immigration slowdown?
3: So the immigration slowdown is mostly one particular type of immigrant. It's an international student who has left school and is now working on a temporary work permit, which all graduates of post-secondary institutions, international graduates, are guaranteed. And so what we're seeing is a very large, or what we think is probably happening, is there's a lot more of those folks leaving Canada now than there were in recent years. And so you've just got to kind of think about, well, where do those folks work? And we know that they're concentrated in particular, the food and accommodations sector. So your

0: Hortons restaurant might look, the person serving you might be somebody quite different than they were 2 or 3 years ago.
1: Mikhail, was there anything that surprised you about the numbers?
0: No, these numbers rarely surprise me, or at least they don't surprise me in any kind of particularly interesting way. I pay attention to them, but you know, from month to month, we've got to remember that these are just surveys. They're sampling, you know, relatively small numbers of people. It's 60,000 households that get sampled every month. And so just by random chance of who happens to get selected for that and who happens to respond when they get called, you're going to see numbers bounce around. And so they're noisy. And so I really encourage listeners to not to get too caught up on these month-to-month changes, but to think about longer-run trends in these data.
1: What about when it comes to U.S. tariffs and trade tensions? Are any of those issues showing up in these numbers?
0: Yeah, good question. That's clearly something people are paying a lot of attention to. The short answer is, I mean, I've looked at the data. Every month it comes out, I look at it on that Friday morning when it's released. There is nothing clear in the data so far. That doesn't mean that there haven't been effects of these tariffs, but this particular survey, the labor force survey, is too blunt of an instrument to capture those kinds of effects. In other words, those effects aren't big enough to get captured by the labor force survey yet.
1: Mikhail, what will you be watching for in the next few job reports to see where the economy is headed?
0: Well, I think the thing you want to pay attention to is not the total number of employed people. This 42,000 numbers, that's the headline number in today's news. That's definitely not what's important. What's important is the number of people being displaced from their jobs, the layoff rates. And that's quite low right now. And there's nothing in today's job report that says there's elevated outflows of people from jobs. But that is something we want to keep watching carefully going forward.
1: Mikhail, I appreciate the insight. Thank you so much for joining us.
0: Thanks for having me.
1: Mikhail Scooter-Rood is an economics professor at the University of Waterloo.

0: That's American band Almost Monday with Super Prism. They'll be at the Bridgeworks in Hamilton on October 4th. Kevin Carrington, Monday is still 2 days away.
1: Uh-huh.
0: And I know that there's a lot of people looking forward to the last long weekend of the summer.
1: That's right.
0: But if they're on the road right now, how is traffic looking? And apologies, I was trying to find a way to make that all fit.
1: Listen, you know what? That's the whole thing. That's really what we're talking about right
0: exactly.
1: now, trying to fit everything, pack everything into the next 3 or 4 days. Lots going on across the city. It's the final weekend for the X, and there are a number of events that are going to be taking place. A lot of concerts going to be happening on the grounds. I'll be going to one on Sunday. The air show is back as well. Busker Fest at Woodbine Park kicks off this afternoon. And we got Dragon Fest at Nathan Phillips Square.
0: Amazing.
1: So shout out to our Chinese listeners. We've got Taste of Bangladesh that will be happening out in Scarborough. And then, of course, Monday being the Labor Day parade. So there'll be some route adjustments for that. But right now, as far as traffic, northbound 410 at Steeles, new problems. It's a crash, has the two center lanes blocked off. Northbound 427 still dealing with a couple of issues. Past Dundas in the Collector's right lane crash cleanup, and then north of Rathburn in the Express this time. Not only are some of the Express lanes dealing with the stalled truck, we got emergency crews in the left lane of that transfer. So a little dicey, a little bit of a labyrinth, a little bit of a maze through that stretch. A couple of more things. Eastbound QEW, east of Trafalgar, two right lanes being taken up for a truck rollover cleanup, and eastbound 401 at Leslie and the Collectors at last check. We had a crash block in the left lane, and that was causing a bit more of a backup from south of the airport at Dixie. Lots going on this weekend starting today.
0: Definitely feels like it, Kevin. Thank you so much for that update. You know, one of the casualties of Wednesday's storm was a beloved weeping willow tree on Given Street. That's just west of Trinity Bellwoods Park. People have been posting their memories of the tree online. Crews spent the day Thursday working to remove the tree, which was blocking the street. Metro Morning reporter Hayden Waters went there to see how neighbors are currently feeling about it.
2: Hi, my name is Francis, and I live 4 doors away from the house that had the tree that just fell. Yeah, I was out on the porch, and I was talking with my neighbor, and there was a lull in the storm, and so we were just chatting, and suddenly we kind of saw the tree go down right across the street. And there wasn't that much noise when it came down, but then it was a shock to see that the whole thing had completely fallen with the tree, the root ball completely off the ground. The trunk is huge. The trunk is very, very wide and a lot of very thick old branches.
3: What do you do in that moment when you just realize there's a massive tree that's just fallen down? Like,
2: I don't know. It was just it was a shock to see. It was a shock to see it like that, right across the street, completely blocking the street.
3: What did that tree mean to you? Did you think about that tree?
2: Well, it is actually a well-known tree in the neighborhood because it's a very big tree. It's a very unique tree. We don't see weeping willows anywhere around here, really. And so, actually, after this tree fell, there have been people nonstop coming and taking photos. And I've seen people on Instagram say that they used to love coming and looking at the tree. So there's a lot of people that really like that tree.
3: When did you realize the tree was something special?
2: Well, I mean, it's quite big, so it's very remarkable. But I think it's just in the last day or two that I thought, wow, there's people, friends of mine and others that have been commenting on it. I posted a few pictures on Instagram and they've been commenting, wow, I used to love walking past the tree.
4: Hi, I'm Paula Boley. I live on Argyle Street, right around the corner from the fallen willow tree. We went out at about 6 o'clock. The firefighters were here putting up tape. Our car is one of two that look like it has major damage, but we're not sure because we can't see it until the tree is removed, which is underway right now. I think my car probably has 1 foot branches on the top of it, 1 foot diameter. My neighbor, who's behind me, has worse damage, I think, but we're not sure.

0: What can you see of your car right now while the tree is getting removed?
1: I can see the front of my car and my license plate.
0: When did you first realize it was your car under there?
1: I first went out and saw that the beautiful willow tree that we all love was down and was upset about that, but didn't think that I had just parked my car right in that location about 2 hours earlier.
0: What did that tree mean to you exactly?
1: It means a lot. It's been there since I moved in 29 years ago, and people have been taking pretty good care of it, so I don't know what happened to it. It may be split, but it looks like the trunk has also turned over. You can see if you look up right now, there's a big hole in the skyline. That was the first thing that everyone said, our beloved tree is gone.
0: Your car may be a casualty of the tree, though.
1: I'm willing to deal with that.
2: Hi, my name is William De Silva. I've lived here for 55 years. Oh, it was a very, very scenically beautiful tree because of the cascading willow type tree that it was. It's just now a shame to see a big open landscape of air now, right?
0: Where were you when the tree came down last night?
2: Just about having dinner. I heard from a neighbor that the tree had come down, and I thought, you know, really? And I didn't quite imagine until I went outside during the rain. Actually, it was just as the rain stopped, right? So we had a bit about an hour break. And when I came outside to first see it, I was like, wow. I mean, it really, pretty impressive though. Weird storm, crazy storm.
0: What does this mean for the neighborhood, and what kind of conversations have you had about this tree since this all happened?
2: Sadness, because a lot of people love the look of the tree, right? I mean, kids going to school in the morning would see it. I mean, you're going to school back and forth, or people are commuting to work when they're going back and forth. It would always look like a very relaxed, it was a very beautiful tree, right? And you can't replace it ever to that degree because it went from something small. It wasn't the oldest tree on the street, but it was definitely one of the more picturesque trees on the street.
0: Any other commotion like this that's happened on your street ever before?
2: About 30 years ago, there was another tree up at the top that fell over and it squished a car. When that tree, during some type of a crazy storm, fell over, that was probably the last time ever anything like this, I guess, that happened. So very, pretty impressive, right, what Mother Nature will do.
3: A big thanks to Metro Morning reporter Hayden Waters for that one. He was speaking to neighbors along Given Street, which lost its weeping willow tree to Wednesday's storm. Let's switch gears now and talk about Australian indie rock group Rum Jungle, because they are coming to Toronto for a show at the Horseshoe Tavern on September 13th. Let's play their latest. This one is called Everything is Easy.

0: I really like the sound of that one. That's Rum Jungle with Everything Is Easy. You can see Rum Jungle at the Horseshoe Tavern on September 13th. Still to come here on Here and Now, the Toronto Wildlife Centre is experiencing widespread damage to their facility following Wednesday's storm, including to an animal enclosure. We'll hear about their cleanup efforts and appeal to the public when it comes to watching out for injured wildlife. Also, a little later on in the show, if you are dealing with the fallout from this storm, I do want to let you guys know that fallout and damage from this week's storm is still unfolding, and sometimes it happens in very unexpected ways. So we will be speaking to a rep from the Insurance Bureau of Canada to tell us a bit more about how flooding damage to your personal property is covered and what you can do to protect yourself in the future. You are listening to Here and Now on CBC Radio 1. I'm Nav Nanwa, filling in for Farah Morali, and your local news is coming up next.
1: This is CBC News. From CBC Toronto, here's the news at 3:30. Right now, mainly cloudy skies and 25 degrees in the city. Good afternoon. I'm Lorenda Redicop. Here's Kevin Carrington with the latest traffic.
2: Happening now, northbound 410 at Steeles. Three left lanes now blocked with this collision.
1: Thanks, Kevin. Toronto police say they have arrested one person and are looking for a second suspect in that arson investigation outside the home of Scarborough MP Salma Zaid. The video of the incident showed someone wearing a mask, dumping what appeared to be gasoline on the vehicles before igniting them. 24-year-old Roshvin Crofton faces multiple charges. Police have released his photo as well as a photo of his seized vehicle. Investigators are looking to identify a second suspect who they believe is involved. They're also looking for any information about the whereabouts of a vehicle, a black 2025 Hyundai Sonata. They want to know if anyone knows anything about where it was between August 23rd and when the arson happened 4 days later. The PCs and the NDP were the winners in three Ontario by-elections last night, with the provincial Liberals shut out. Queen's Park reporter Sean Jeffords has the details, including how the Premier reacted to the results.
3: People don't want uncertainty. People want certainty. They want stability.
4: Doug Ford on what he thinks is motivating Ontario voters as the trade war with the U.S. continues. The tariff fight may have been key to his progressive conservatives holding on to two ridings in by-elections last night, with York Simcoe and Hamilton East Stony Creek staying blue.
3: We're going to do everything we can in our power to make sure we give him stability and certainty.
4: Ford has fought a war of words with Trump, ramping up his attacks after trade talks collapsed in August. He leaned into that fight in the final weeks of the by-election and did so again last night.
3: We're going to fight against Donald Trump.
4: The NDP hung on to win Scarborough Southwest, a riding it held going into the by-elections. Leader Marit Stiles says she thinks voters are growing skeptical of Ford's trade war rhetoric.
5: And I think what really matters is that we're not seeing the results when it comes to the impact of tariffs.
4: The Ontario Liberals increased their vote share in two of three by-elections, but failed to win any of the races. Sean Jeffords, CBC News, Toronto.
1: Farmers in the province say the past year has been incredibly difficult and expensive. And as the U.S.-Canada trade war continues, they say the costs keep rising, with the price of fuel, fertilizer and seeds all up. Next week, Canada will respond to U.S. tariffs with counter tariffs on U.S.-made farm equipment.

0: Ontario Federation of Agriculture President Drew Spolstra says it's an additional cost that farmers can't afford to absorb.
1: Right now we're faced with a 15% tariff coming down September 8th on a lot of different parts that we might need coming in from the U.S. And certainly our markets, Canadian parts, American parts are very integrated and have been in the past. So we're concerned on that impact on the farmers' bottom line.
0: He says it's hard for farmers to plan for the future with these conditions and says what they need more than ever right now is long-term stability. Residents in Niagara are speaking out about the overall unreliability of GO Train service there. That's following schedule changes and some cuts made to several routes this week. Metrolinx says there are no changes to rush hour in Niagara as it completes important construction work. But commuters say constant delays this year have made the trips between Toronto and Niagara increasingly difficult. Talia Ricci reports.
2: The train is chronically late, 45 minutes to an hour each way, which really increases my commute to almost 6 hours a day.
3: Commuters like Magda Tarchinska, who rely on the GO Train to travel back and forth from the Niagara region to Toronto, say the train times that are available are already not suitable for commuters. But persistent delays have made the situation worse the last few months.
2: Which is not acceptable, in my opinion, and not acceptable for a world-class economy.
3: Niagara Falls Mayor Jim Diodati says he's been pushing hard for hourly service.
4: But before you do that, the infrastructure's got to be upgraded and in place. And the long-term vision is for Metrolinx acquiring the property next to the CN track so they can build their own tracks.
3: Metrolinx also points the finger at CN, saying the portion of track between Niagara Falls and Hamilton is not Metrolinx owned and is subject to any imposed temporary slow orders. CN says it invests a significant portion of its revenues each year to ensure safe and efficient operation, adding that it's supportive of passenger trains operating on dedicated rail lines. Talia Ricci, CBC News, St. Catharines.
0: Ontario Provincial Police are reminding drivers to be careful on the roads heading into this long weekend. Last year, 7 people died in collisions over the Labor Day long weekend. OPP Sergeant Kerry Schmidt says many of this year's fatalities on the roads across the province have happened as a result of speeding and aggressive driving.
5: We've had 38 motorcyclists die already this year. And when we look at the number of fatalities across the province, 254 people have died in motor vehicle collisions. The number one killer is speeding or aggressive driving. 67 people died as a result of excessive speed or dangerous driving of some sort. Investigators confirmed.
0: Schmidt says, in addition, 18 people have died in the water in marine fatalities this year. He says most were not wearing life jackets, and 17 people have died on ATV trails. He's reminding people to stay vigilant. And that is a look at what's making news in Toronto this hour. I'm Lorenda Redekop. The time right now is 3:35.
6: Thank you so much, Lorenda. You are listening to Here and Now on CBC Radio 1. I'm Nav Nanwa, filling in for Farah Morali. Coming up in this half hour, the Toronto Wildlife Centre is experiencing widespread damage to their facility following Wednesday's storm, including to an animal enclosure. We'll hear more about their cleanup efforts and appeal to the public when it comes to watching for injured wildlife. But before we do that, let's get a quick check on our roads. Kevin, how are the roads looking ahead of this long weekend?
7: Yeah, it is a busy drive on all the major routes this afternoon. We already got a couple of issues. Westbound 403 at Mavis, right lane blocked with a crash. That's the latest. The latest on the eastbound QEW, just past Trafalgar, two right lanes in the shoulder remain blocked off for a truck rollover cleanup. A couple of things continue to affect the northbound 427, past Dundas and the Collectors, a right lane crash. And then just north of Rathburn in the express this time, a stalled truck has the right lane blocked, and emergency crews, they're blocked in the left lane and the transfer through there. So continues to be a bit of a tight squeeze. The latest on the northbound 410 heading into Brampton, that center lane collision now blocking the 3 left lane. So it's got to get worse sometimes, Nav, before it can get better. Not far from this eastbound 401 at Leslie and the Collectors, left lane blocked with a crash. It's heavier than normal from Dixie, just south of the airport.
6: Okay, thank you so much, Kevin. Let's turn to Khalil Hassanali now, who has a look at the weather. Khalil, it's looking a little gray outside, which is getting me a little bit worried considering the weather we've had this week.
8: Right.
6: How are we looking tonight and into the long weekend?
8: We're actually looking pretty good. So, yes, there is some cloud cover right now, mostly cloudy, according to Environment Canada. Looking out at the cameras, you can also not see a lot of blue. So that could be

0: a little bit concerning. However, Environment Canada doesn't believe that there's going to be much rain at all. They're only seeing about a 30% chance as we go through the overnight hours and through tomorrow. So what we're going to see is through the overnight hours, that chance of rain stick around, but it's very light as we go towards the morning. It's going to actually clear out. So we should have a nice start to the day. It's going to get increasingly more cloudy towards the afternoon time, later on in the afternoon, 2 o'clock onwards. And then tomorrow afternoon, that's when we could see a sprinkle. Other than that, it's going to remain dry for the next couple of days after that. Sunday, Monday, and Tuesday, it looks like there will be high pressure clearing out those clouds, looking at a nice sunny sky once again. And we're going to be having temperatures in the mid-20s, just like we have right now over the next couple of days. So all the way up until midweek, we're expecting nice warm temperatures. Humidex values also going to be getting up towards the 30-degree mark. So it's still going to feel quite warm for anybody for this long weekend and also heading back to school early next week. First chance of real rain doesn't come until Wednesday, but a long ways to go before we get there.
1: All right. It sounds like a fitting end to the last, I guess, full weekend of summer
0: weekend,
1: break. And that has me sort of in the reflective mood right now because I got kids that are going to school on Tuesday. I know, Kev, you have kids as well. Kalu, you mentioned
0: my little guys.
1: Your little guys.
0: Starting a new daycare.
1: Which is all about transitions.
0: Yeah.
1: And it's a crazy time, right? When you think about the final weekend of the summer, it makes you want to think about what you've done over the last few months. And it had me thinking, and Cleo and Lorenda, I'll pose this question to you, is if you could describe your entire summer with one word, what would that be and why? And Cleo, let's start with you.
0: I'm going to go with fulfilling.
1: Fulfilling. Tell
0: fulfilling,
1: me more.
0: Fulfilling, yes. It kind of all goes back to my little guy because that's really been, he's taken up most of my life, right? in a great way. I wouldn't want it any other way. But the explosion of his words now, I was mentioning last week, and Lorenda Redikoff has a good chuckle because I was saying, like, he says CBs is his favorite word for kiwis, and that's his favorite fruit. So learning those things, and even my parents came over yesterday, and they gave him, like, I don't know if you know what a mandazi is. So they gave him a mandazi. It's like a Indian kind of sweet bread kind of thing. And he's like, mandazi. So those kind of things, like, fulfilling. Yeah, it
1: love
0: just brings
1: it.
0: A smile to your
1: so
0: face.
1: Beautiful, man.
0: Yeah, that's why I'll say fulfilling, because it's a lot of smiling and laughing the last little while.
1: I thought you were going to say fulfilling because you love being on the golf course. And we have spoken about your experience.
0: We have, That's a personal one, yeah, for sure. But I'll take over. That's a little
2: filling a lot of divots.
0: Time. Yeah, that's a little self time for sure.
1: Yeah.
0: But overall, it's been fulfilling. Let's say the golf course and my little guy too.
1: Fair enough. I'm glad that you mentioned your little guy, Lorenda. You kind of gave me a preview of your word when you walked by my desk earlier today, but you said you might change it. So let me know, where are you at when it comes to the word that describes your summer and why?
3: I'm keeping it. Incomplete.
1: Incomplete. Why?
3: So it's completely the opposite of Khalil's. I just feel like, oh man, and this is not for those people listening who are thinking, well, really, the summer only ends, we know, whatever it is this year, I think September 22nd. No, it's not because of that. I just feel like, oh man, I just wish I had done more.
1: Mm,
3: or like, sometimes it doesn't line up perfectly when you're off. It's not the perfect weather or it's smoky outside. I just think, looking back, oh man, I wish I had spent more time outside.
2: There's still time.
1: There's still time.
3: And Khalil told us this weekend's supposed to be great.
1: Exactly.
3: More time in pools, that kind of thing, you know, just enjoying it fully, to be fully fulfilled like you.
0: Mm-hmm. And have more CBs, right?
3: Right? Yeah. Exactly.
0: CBs.
3: So.
1: Yeah, CB season. Let's extend that past this weekend. Kevin, I will ask you in the next hour,
2: all
1: because
2: right, cool.
1: I actually want to encourage our listeners to let us know if they could describe their summer with one word. What would that be and why? You can give us a call at 416-205-2700. That number again is 416-205-2700. You can also email us at hereandnow@cbc.ca. I know me and Kev would love to hear how you're describing your summer with one word. I'm going to leave the listeners on a bit of a cliffhanger regarding your word, Kevin, because I have a feeling that you have a number of words that you'd like to use for your summer.
2: I think I will surprise everyone, but it was great. Lorenda should not be too hard on herself.
1: No.
2: And same thing with our listeners. There is still time.
1: There's still time.
2: Give yourselves a little grace.
1: Yeah. People always assume that the summer ends this weekend. No. You know, we still get some nice weather in September. You know, TIFF starting up in the city, which is always like a big outdoorsy event. So
2: listen, I will say this. For parents, this is probably the best part of the summer because kids go back to school. We actually get some free time. Remember that?

0: I am not going to complain about that.
1: Pre-diapers?
0: That is a sure pre-diapers. Thank you so much, Kev. Let's switch gears now. Let's actually play some tunes. Well, if you are looking for one last get down before the summer, I guess, officially comes to a close, you may want to go check out the Markham Fairgrounds this weekend for the Urbanova Festival. That's where you can see Shensia performing. Let's play her latest. This one is called Neva Neva.

0: Now that sounds like a summer tune. That's Shensia with her track Neva Neva. You can catch Shensia and others at the Urban Nova Festival at the Markham Fairgrounds this weekend. She is performing on Sunday, September 6th. Kev, another big event happening this weekend.
1: Yes, so much going on. Tonight, I'm going to be heading over to St. Kofa's Square. We're doing Oystons in the Six, a big Bajan link-up. Barbadians linking up there in the square. It's kind of a big fish fry celebration that we're going to be doing, and they got performances as well. I hosted it last year, so it'll be great to go there this year and just lime. And awesome.
0: I was going to say, I don't know if our audience knows this, but Kevin is notorious for Fish Fridays. Every Friday shows up with some type of fish dish for lunch, makes the rest of the newsroom jealous. Sounds like an
1: it's a service. I should be charging you guys for that. Honestly.
0: Charging us to smell your food.
1: Yes. You know what? Right now, taking a look at the drive, northbound 410 at Steeles, three left lanes are blocked with the crash. That is the latest coming from that situation. Northbound 427 at Dundas, still haven't gotten the all clear. At last check, still dealing with a couple of situations. A crash cleanup at Dundas and the Collectors, and we had a stalled truck blocking the right lane. The emergency crews attending to that stalled truck, well, they're blocking the left lane, so be on the lookout for that. Westbound 403 at Mavis, right lane blocked off with a collision there. So seeing a few delays through the Mississauga stretch, just volume on the eastbound side. Now eastbound QEW, east of Trafalgar through the Oakville stretch, that's where the two right lanes are blocked off. They're just cleaning up from an earlier truck rollover. So it's been quite a while for this one. I will let you know as soon as that situation clears. Now eastbound on the 401, couple of things at Dixie, just south of the airport. They're dealing with a stalled vehicle. I'm told not all vehicles that stop south of the airport are actually broken down. They might just be taking a look at the airplanes. I like to do that myself. Eastbound 401 at Leslie and the Collectors, left lane blocked with a crash, adding to that volume that you're seeing all the way back at Dixie. Nav?
0: Thank you so much, Kevin, for that update. 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I'm Nav Nanwa, sitting in for Farah Morali. The cleanup continues after Wednesday's severe thunderstorm. It caused widespread damage across the city, including to the Toronto Wildlife Center, which rescues and rehabilitates injured animals. The wind and hail even destroyed one of their outdoor aviaries that was housing recovering birds. Natalie Carvonen is the center's executive director. She joins us now. Hi, Natalie.
2: Hi, Nav.
0: Tell us a bit more about the impact this storm has had on your facility.
2: Yeah, it's been crazy. I mean, September is usually a very, very busy month for us normally with wildlife admissions, with all the migratory birds coming through the Greater Toronto area and hitting windows. It's just incredibly busy. And then late Wednesday afternoon, in the middle of trying to care for all these animals, this storm whipped up, you know, and then it was high winds all of a sudden. Staff and volunteers were getting tornado warnings on their phone. They were instructed to shelter in the interior of the building. And then the rain started coming down like crazy. The building started flooding. Hail started raining down on us and windows started blowing in. So that was kind of the start of a pretty crazy storm situation.
0: Yeah, it definitely sounds like it, Natalie. And I was wondering if you can update us on the condition of the birds in your aviary.
2: Well, the one aviary that was destroyed, the birds actually all got out. Now, the good news is that those birds, because they were in an outdoor flight cage, were close to release, and which is why they would have been in the outdoor flight cage. So, you know, the hope is that they will be fine. I mean, we're keeping an eye out for them in case we see them around. It wouldn't have been our choice to release them in those kinds of insane winds. But at least the birds were close to being released. So that is something positive anyways.
0: How are the other animals in your care doing?
2: Well, fortunately, in this case, I mean, most of the animals in outdoor enclosures are actually at a separate location that we have. Because of the Rogers Concert Center, mostly, because generally wild animals recovering from being injured don't like rock concerts. So a lot of those enclosures were actually empty right now during the concert season and then would have been kind of refilled afterwards. So that is one small blessing. Most of the animals at our Downsview facility, were and still are indoors, the building. So fortunately they were uninjured. People and animals were uninjured. About 12 windows blew in because of the storm, but they were mostly in the hallways. Our hotline staff were a little shocked because they were on the phone taking emergency calls and two of their windows blew in and glass shattered everywhere. But the animals were not injured, thankfully.
0: Even just thinking about the windows that were damaged during this storm, I'm wondering, Natalie, how much is all this going to cost when it comes to fixing a lot of this damage?
2: We're still tallying that. It's a great question, but we don't quite have that answer yet. There were like a quarter of our fence was knocked down. There were other enclosures that were damaged. We had a huge tent out front that we used to do exams on high risk bird flu birds that come in because it's a very contagious disease. That tent was smashed to smithereens and blown across the parking lot. The truck door was knocked off its track. So there's quite a few different things that, you know, we're just trying to assess and tally up the damage, but we don't have that number yet.
0: In case you have to move facilities, is that even an option right now, or do you have to just stay put where you at, where you are right now?
2: We don't have anywhere really to move to. You know, the other location that we're developing, we have outdoor enclosures that we're building there, but there isn't indoor facilities that could parallel what we have.
0: Yeah, that is.
2: And because we're a wildlife center, our facilities are very, very unique. You know, we have a fully accredited veterinary hospital, but it's for wildlife, you know, 300 different species of wildlife. Same with the indoor enclosures. We've got a lab, we've got a hotline office, we've got a rescue area. So even if we wanted to go out and rent somewhere, you know, where do you find a place like that to rent? You know, it just doesn't exist.
0: Have you been taking in more injured animals since the storm took place?
2: Well, yes, we think we have. You know, it's a little bit hard to say for sure, but our hotline team has been reporting that they think there's been an uptick in the number of baby squirrels displaced from nests. This is the time of the year where there's a second nesting of baby squirrels. And we do normally get some calls, but there seems to be a fair bit more than usual. So it would be logical to think that high winds may have blown their nest out of trees. And then we also have quite an influx of migratory birds. And this time of the year, we usually get a lot of migratory birds because there's a lot going through the city right now. But, and I don't know, we're theorizing again that maybe they waited out the storm. And so a bunch more of them kind of resumed their migration. Just earlier today, we admitted almost 90 migratory birds that had hit windows that are coming in with head trauma. And that's a lot, you know, for one day to come in.
0: Yeah, I can only imagine. And if there are people out there that encounter an injured animal or one that's in distress because of what took place this week, what should they do?
2: Certainly they should get in touch with us. We're open. We're not open 24 hours a day, but we are open 365 days a year, generally 9 to 6. So they can either go through our website and submit a form about when they find an injured animal. There's a form on there you can submit, or you can call our hotline and probably have to leave a message because we're always on the phone. But we have a big hotline team working nonstop all day.
0: I can only imagine just how busy the Wildlife Center is right now, Natalie. Just lastly, you know, speaking, as you've been speaking through some of the damage and some of the issues that the Wildlife Center is going through this week, if there's anyone listening to this that wants to help the Wildlife Center, what can they do?
2: Well, certainly help is always welcome. As a charity, we run entirely on donations and we don't get government funding from any level of government for our operations. So certainly if someone wants to help, they can go onto our website and make a donation. That's the best way to help at this point in time. There are people offering to help as volunteers as well, which we're very touched by. We are kind of sorting through those offers right now to see what makes the most sense.
0: Natalie, thank you so much for the update. We definitely appreciate it.
2: Thank you so much for covering the story.
0: Natalie Carvonen is the executive director of the Toronto Wildlife Center. Their facility experienced widespread damage due to the severe thunderstorm that occurred this week.

0: That's Willow Avalon with Easy on the Eyes. You can catch them at the Adelaide Hall on September 16th. Here's Kevin with a look at traffic.
1: Yeah, all these collisions are rough on the drive. Eastbound QEW just east of Trafalgar. All lanes are now blocked off for this truck rollover cleanup. How big is this cleanup operation? The ramps in that area also closed off as well. Northbound 410 at Steeles, our other big collision. Three left lanes still blocked off there, and I'm hearing of backup brake lights from Steeles. Northbound 427 at Dundas, just past there, in the collectors, right lane crash. But those earlier issues with the stalled truck up at Rathburn, well, that's cleared from the express. So too have the emergency crews. We also cleared up the westbound 403 at Mavis. The right lane there no longer taken out with a fender bender. Eastbound 401 in the express collector transfer right at Dixie south of the airport. Yeah, it really is a broken down vehicle. No, he's not sightseeing or taking pictures. He actually is being attended to. But the earlier issues that we had with a crash blocking the left lane at Leslie in the collectors, that is now cleared away. So getting yourself into Scarborough will be a whole lot easier. As I said, there is a lot going on, tons of events, and we got a bit of track work that continues. Continuing, tonight's the final night that shuttle buses jump in for the trains on Line 2 between St. George and Broadview after midnight, Nav.
0: All right. Thank you so much, Kevin. Still to come in the next half hour of our program, fallout and damage from this week's storm is still unfolding, sometimes in very unexpected ways. We'll hear from a rep from the Insurance Bureau of Canada who will tell us about how flooding damage to personal property is covered and what you can do to protect yourself in the future. I'm Nav Nanwa, filling in for Farr Morale. We will be right back.
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4: Bob Odenkirk is an Emmy-winning actor you might know from shows like Better Call Saul and Breaking Bad. He'll be here to talk about playing an action star in his 60s in his new movie and how risk is a through line throughout his career.
5: From CBC News, The World This Hour, I'm Nuruddin Korane. The triple murder case of Lindsay Clancy has ended in a mistrial. Jurors in Massachusetts deliberated for the past 7 days, but were not able to reach a decision. 36-year-old Clancy is accused of killing her three young children. Her defense argued she was not criminally responsible due to her bipolar disorder and postpartum depression. Clancy's lawyer, Kevin Reddington, says the health system has failed Clancy and women like her.
6: If anything, this case showed clearly and unequivocally the woeful deficiency that women have when they're pregnant, when they have babies, and God forbid, when they're on medication because of postpartum depression, postpartum psychosis. It is just horrible what we saw in this trial.
5: Prosecutors say the investigation did not establish Clancy's actions were due to her mental state, but they are not saying yet if they will request another trial. Toronto police have arrested a 24-year-old man in connection with an arson attack outside the home of Liberal MP Asal Mazahid. A suspect poured an accelerant onto two vehicles in the home's driveway and set fire to them. Roshiv Crofton is facing 5 charges, including arson causing property damage and failure to comply with a probation order. Police are still trying to identify a second suspect. In Vancouver,
7: these allegations are deeply troubling, not only because of their seriousness, but because they have the potential to undermine the trust that our members work very hard to build and maintain with the public.
5: That's Steve Rye, the chief constable of the Vancouver Police, talking about an officer facing 9 criminal charges. Kyle Dosange and a co-accused are facing 4 accounts of fraud over $5,000 and 4 counts of theft over $5,000. Dosange is also facing 1 count of breach of trust. The investigation was launched by the Vancouver Police.
7: In December of 2023, the Vancouver Police Department received information from multiple victims alleging criminal activity involving Mr. Dosange, and a dedicated VPD investigative team was established.
5: That investigation took more than 2 years and resulted in the charges laid yesterday. A new report titled Canada's Changing Climate has a stark warning for the country. It says almost all forms of severe weather will get worse in the decades to come, and even under

on CBC Radio 1. Renowned American jazz singer Cassandra Wilson has passed away at the age of 70. Her music was deeply rooted in the jazz, blues, gospel, and folk genres. To commemorate her life and work, here she is with one of her well-known tracks. This one is called Show Me Love.

0: move wet or mold damaged items and take photos for the claim before discarding those items. Milton food processor Chudley's has been fined $50,000 by the provincial government. That's after a worker was critically injured at its facility. The worker was trying to clear a blockage in a sugar silo when the equipment moved unexpectedly. Investigators found the company failed to properly acquaint the worker with the hazards involved in accessing the equipment. Chudley's pleaded guilty in an Ontario court and was also ordered to pay a victim fine surcharge. Well, there are lots of events going on for the last long weekend of the summer. The CBC's Clara Pasika has more on what's happening over this Labor Day weekend and also tips on how to make it a safe one.
1: If you head down to the CNE or other places by the waterfront at noon any day this long weekend, be sure to look up. You'll be able to catch the snowbirds and other pilots fly through the sky during the annual air show. Major Majay Hada is the team lead for the snowbirds. He spoke to CBC about how this season is the last time these airplanes will participate.
2: So we are trained to focus on the missions at hand. So obviously I can't be thinking about that the whole time because we got a 9-plane formation to worry about leading around the city safely, keeping within our profiles.
1: It might be September, but maybe the dog days of summer aren't over just yet. Bark in the Park is back at Woodbine Park for another year. It begins today, featuring a canine circus act and a splash zone. That event runs alongside Buskerfest, a fundraiser for Epilepsy Toronto. It'll feature everything from acrobats to fire performers to a foam party. Now, if you're heading for big adventures this weekend, Ontario Provincial Police Sergeant Kerry Schmidt is reminding everyone to stay vigilant and patient on the roads.
3: The number one killer is speeding or aggressive driving. 67 people died as a result of excessive speed or dangerous driving.
1: Clara Pasika, CBC News, Toronto.
0: And that's a look at what's making news in Toronto this hour. I'm Lorenda Redicop. The time right now is 4:35.
4: Thank you so much, Lorenda. You are listening to Here and Now on CBC Radio 1. I'm Nav Nanwa, sitting in for Farah Morali. Still to come here on the program, we have our pop culture column. And with fall movie festival season underway, we will get a preview of what films to look forward to with our columnist, Rad Simon-Pillay. But let's check in now on traffic with our very own movie star himself. I'm just assuming, Kev, because...
5: I love just getting referrals of movies. And one that I recently watched just the other night, Barbarian. Don't let the name of the movie fool you. It goes on a whole different tangent.
4: I heard, yes.
5: But that was a good one.
4: That director made the movie Weapons as well.
5: Oh, really?
4: Which I see
5: a sequel coming for that movie, too.
4: Okay.
5: All right. The Drive, just as scary, but just give us some time. We will clear out some more of these bigger issues. Eastbound QEW, just east of Trafalgar at last check. All lanes are still blocked for this truck rollover. It may not be all lanes that are still blocked, but the truck rollover cleanup, that continues. Northbound 410 at Steeles, still got a couple of left lanes blocked there for their collision investigation, and the backup from Steeles there continues. Just waiting on the all clear, northbound 427 at Dundas. It was the last of two issues. The earlier one, earlier stall, that's gone. But in the collectors, they're still cleaning up from a crash, and the right lane is blocked. And we still got the right lane blocked eastbound on the 401 in the transfer near Dixie, just south of Pearson Airport. That stall still lingering around blocking the right lane there. So just got a few more things to clear out, Nav. Give it a few more minutes, and we should be good.
4: Thank you so much, Kevin. Let's check in on the weather now with Khalil Hassanali. Khalil, how is the weather looking?
6: It's looking like it's going to be mostly cloudy as we go through the rest of the day. It's expected, I should say, to remain dry, though, which is going to be nice. Not going to see much in terms of precipitation, hopefully through the overnight hours as well. The first chance that it looks like there might be a shower or two come upon us, nothing like what we saw earlier this week, is going to be tomorrow afternoon. So that's what Environment Canada is currently predicting. After about 3-4 o'clock, that's when the best chance of some showers to come for us is. It's going to be really warm tomorrow, very similar to what we're seeing right now. It's 25, feeling like 29 at this time. We're getting up to a high of 25 again tomorrow. And actually, the next couple of days, it's going to be 25 degrees for the high. The only change that we're going to see from Saturday to Sunday is a clearing of the clouds. So it's going to be nice and sunny on Sunday. So if you are getting out, like you are now, to get out to the CNE, Sunday is going to be a wonderful day to do so. Even Monday or Tuesday, if you want to get out there one of those days as well. It's going to be nice and clear for a couple of days there. So that's going to be great. First chance of overcast skies and rain, more so heavy, is going to be on Wednesday. So it's still quite a ways away. A lot of things could change, but it looks like at least now for the time being, some warm temperatures getting up to the mid-20s each and every day with a bit of a humidex and a lot of sunshine.

0: I think a lot of people know. This is Hustlin'.
1: All right.
2: 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Yo. Hey. Be with you.

0: evening with a low of 11. And for Saturday, a mix of sun and cloud, becoming cloudier near noon. High of 24, it does feel like 29 with the Humidex.
1: My name is Siaya, and I live in the most beautiful place on earth. 7 months ago, I blew up my life, and a lot has shifted since then. Everyone is moving forward. I'm still working on that. And that's me. Welcome to Ice Cove.
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4: Hello, I'm Neil Kirksall.
5: Good evening, I'm Chris Howden. This is As It Happens. Tonight.
4: The verdict is no verdict at all. The judge in Lindsay Clancy's murder trial declares a mistrial because the jurors could not reach a unanimous verdict. A criminal defense lawyer tells us he's never seen a day in court quite like this.
5: Past dues. It's been 66 years since the Sharpeville massacre in South Africa when police officers killed dozens of protesters. And our guest says far too many people are still waiting for proper compensation.
4: Underground phenomenon. Emergency workers in Nepal rescued two people who had been trapped in a tunnel for 9 days after the floods. A local politician tells us about the astonishing moment they emerged.
5: Near and dear. Catalina Island has a controversial plan to cull its deer population in the name of restoring native plants. A member of the local nature conservancy assures us they have exhausted all other options.
4: Driven to the most impressive distractions from the team that brought us the best small town, the best lake and symbol in British Columbia, comes the competition for the best roadside attraction.
5: And the last gasp. German researchers have determined that taking a long, deep breath before making a choice can lead to bolder decision-making. As It Happens, the Friday edition, radio that makes a long story short.

0: allegation of postpartum depression. And so I think the silver lining is we're going to talk about this more. I think that we should talk about it more. But I also think that we may see more of the insanity defense getting raised, because in all my years, I've only ever seen it once. When I was prosecutor, my very last case was an attempted first-degree murder case with an insanity defense. And the reason it's so rarely used is it's so hard to win. This is going to be a precedent-setting case, whatever happens ultimately to Lindsey Clancy.
1: Mark, I'm very glad we could speak. Thank you for this.
0: Thank you very much, Neil.
2: Mark Astor is a criminal defense lawyer. We reached him in Boca Raton.

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1: Hello, Toronto. I'm Errol Nazareth. Coming up on Big City Small World tomorrow, the Rheostatics' recent album last year titled The Great Lake Suite. I think you know where I'm going with this.

0: It is widely understood that in Canada, a woman can walk around topless and it's no one's business but her own. But recently, a New Brunswick police officer decided to make it his business when Lacey Tompkins was at a St. John beach without a bikini top on.
1: So I arrived at the beach and I was just sitting there sunbathing, just like everybody else. And I decided at one point to wade into the water without my bikini top on. At that point, I was approached and there were several complaints about me being topless, and I was told to cover up. And when I had chosen not to, I was informed by a police officer that I must cover up. I was